And that was Kiss with Hard Luck Woman. And Kiss were actually pretty damn good if you got past the costumes. And before that, American Aquarium did Twin Flames. That's brand new. And when Brandon and, you know, what's his name, Dan, left, they left me with a couple of requests. So I'm just going to throw those in there. Let's see. Brandon wanted some Tom Petty. And Dan wanted some Belle and Sebastian because that's what Dan always wants. So let's just get right to it, guys. They can probably still hear this in the car.

That was James Lee Stanley and Dan Navarro doing Ramble On. That is from a CD that came out a few years ago called All Wood and Lead, LED. It's acoustic versions of Led Zeppelin songs. I don't have it, but I hear there's an earlier one called All Wood and Stone, which is acoustic versions of the Rolling Stones. Thank you, Drew Vincent, for putting that in my head last night. All right, before that, we had Belle and Sebastian doing We Were Beautiful. That goes out to my friend Dan Mahoney. And Tom Petty doing Running Down a Dream, which goes out to my friend Brandon Wilkes. And now for all the rest of my friends and my patient listeners, here's your credence.

That's a very nice James Taylor song called September Grass. That's from the album October Road, came out about 20 years ago. Definitely one of my favorite CDs of his. Before that, Creedence Clearwater Revival with, yes, the album version, all 11 minutes of it, of I Heard It Through the Grapevine. Thank you for your request. A song that long had to wait for its time. All right. And speaking of time, it is listener personal time. However, there don't seem to be any. Once again, we've gotten all of your problems out of the way, so now we need new problems to solve because we're like that. So if you've got a new problem that you'd like us to solve, if you've got a listener personal you want to throw in there, we're at 766-2020 or 983-2853. You can email us at khns@khns.org or go to khns.org and do what it tells you to leave a listener submission. And any that accumulate after my show will be heard not tonight. We don't have a live blues soul funk. We've got Upfront Soul for you tonight, but tomorrow morning on Sound Waves at 8:35 and 9:35 with Nikki Sunoco. All right, and I've been a little remiss on keeping you up to date on things, and so instead of listener personals, you're just going to listen to me babble for a few minutes here. Tune into KHNS this Saturday night at 8 and join your hosts Dan Henry and Robin Grace for Out of Sight Acoustics, featuring great acoustic classics by headliners like Bob Dylan, Billy Strings, Joan Osborne, Lucinda Williams, Richard and Mimi Farina, and many more. That's Out of Sight Acoustics on the Saturday Night Special, 8 p.m. this Saturday night, right here on KHNS. And the Haines Police Department reminds you that paving work is going on Small Tracts Road today through about 7 p.m. Limited local residential traffic is allowed with delays. And if access is temporarily unavailable, residents can park at either end of the project. Emergency service access will be maintained, and construction personnel are on site to answer questions. For questions, you can call the police department at 766-2121. And the comment period for the Haynesboro's Safe Streets for All Comprehensive Safety Action Plan ends tomorrow. The draft is available at safestreetsforhaines.com, and a paper copy is available at the public library. Comments can be submitted to SS4A, that's the letter SS, the letters SS, the number 4 and the letter A, at prohaines.com, that's prohns.com. There will also be opportunity to comment at the September Planning Commission meeting. And finally, for now, the next Garden City Market is coming up this Saturday, September 19th, 3 to 5 p.m. on the East Deck of Skagway Brewing. This is a monthly gathering featuring local artisans, gardeners, cooks, and bakers. For more information or to become a vendor, call or text 907-612-0267. All right. Back to the music, at least for a little bit. This is definitely the home stretch. So here's another piece of music that you probably know.

Yeah, a little well-deserved applause there. Really great live version of Catch Me Now I'm Falling. That was the Kinks. Before the Kinks, we had Mumford & Sons with Rush Mirror. That's from their CD that came out last year. And Gomez started us off with See the World. Well, this is a good place to start if you want to see the world. It's time for our Earth, Air, and Water Report for Thursday, September 17th, 2026. In highway conditions, Alaska Highway's got bare roads. Klondike Highway's got bare roads. Strong wind through BC. Okay. Rock scaling between 4.8 and 5.4 mile from 7 to 11 p.m., single lanes, flaggers, and delays. Haines Highway's got bare roads. There's road work between 20 and 25 mile, 6 a.m. to 8 p.m. daily with flaggers and pilot cars. Expect delays up to 20 minutes. No ferry today. Tomorrow's ferry is the Leconte, arriving in Haines 9:15 a.m., arriving Skagway 11:15 a.m., departing Skagway 12:15 p.m., departing Haines 2:15 p.m. bound for Juneau. The Leconte returns tomorrow and Sunday. It returns Sunday. That was tomorrow's schedule. We've got a high tide coming up at 5:14 p.m., 14.9 feet. There's a low at 12:02 a.m. tomorrow, 3.2 feet, and a high at 6:38 a.m., 11.4 feet. 12 hours and 44 minutes of daylight today. Tonight's sunset, 7:19 p.m. Tomorrow's sunrise, 6:36 a.m. Looking at the local weather for Skagway and Dyea tonight, mostly cloudy, chance of showers. Patchy fog late, lows in the mid-40s. Tomorrow, showers with heavy rainfall possible later. Highs in the upper 50s, lows in the upper 40s. And for Saturday, showers. Highs in the upper 50s, lows in the mid-40s. For Haines, Deschutes, Clukwan, and the Chilkat Valley tonight, mostly cloudy. Chance of showers and patchy fog, lows in the mid-40s. Tomorrow, showers, patchy fog in the morning and evening. Highs in the mid-50s, lows 42 to 48, and for Saturday, showers. Highs in the mid-50s, lows 40 to 46. In the marine forecast, southerly moderate to fresh breezes in Lynn Canal this evening. Southerly to easterly winds increasing overnight as a strengthening low lifts into the Gulf tomorrow, bringing strong to gale breezes and 8 to 12-foot seas for the Gulf and outer coastal waters, and fresh to strong winds for the inner channels. In local waters, we've got a small craft advisory, 7 p.m. tomorrow to 4 p.m. Saturday. Tonight, southeast wind 15 knots, 3-foot seas subsiding to 2 feet late. Tomorrow, southeast wind 15 knots, shifting to south 30 knots late, seas 3 to 6 feet. And for Saturday, southeast gale to 40 knots, gusting to 55 knots, seas 5 to 7 feet. Hold on to your hats, to say nothing of perhaps your boat. Okay, we got time for one more piece of music. We'll tone it down a little bit. This is The Decembrists.

Now, that was the Decemberists with Stateside. That's from about 10 years ago. And I want to thank you all for spending part of your Thursday afternoon with me. This has been Flashbacks and Fresh Tracks. My name is Angie. We do this every Thursday, more or less. And meanwhile, it's coming on to 5 o'clock. NPR's All Things Considered is up next. Then the National Native News at 5:45. And, of course, the KHNS Local News at 5:50.

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0: It's time for the KHNS local news. I'm Melinda Munson. Today in the news, after more than a year of planning, Petersburg's local tribe welcomed home the repatriated remains of a six-month-old Tlingit girl earlier this month. The tribe invited the community to join in a welcoming ceremony at the Petersburg Airport. KFSK's Baze Hohen has the story.
1: Over 50 people gather outside the airport's chain-link fencing. Most are dressed in red Tlingit regalia. They watch as members of the Petersburg Indian Association make their way across the tarmac with a large wooden crate wrapped in a red button blanket, carrying baby girl. Stephanie Akins, the tribe's administrative assistant, addresses the crowd.
2: This has been an incredibly long road, and we are beyond happy that she is finally home on her lands, near her water, with her people.
1: Akins was part of a group that went to the Burke Museum of Natural History and Culture in Seattle to receive baby girl. Akins first learned about this ancestor over a year ago when she was looking through old newspaper archives at Petersburg's library.
3: There's an article from January 11th, 1996, talking about her and the Burke Museum trying to return her. And that's how I knew to reach out to the Burke.
1: Justice McNeely is the repatriation manager at the museum and was the point person for the Petersburg team. She says baby girl has been at the museum for nearly 100 years.
4: She came to the museum in 1930. Well, she was found, I think, in 1928 and then was taken shortly after that.
1: According to the newspaper article, baby girl was found in 1928 near a bay near Petersburg. Her body was in a cave in a box, quote, under a carefully made pile of rocks, unquote, and was buried with funerary objects. They don't know exactly how old she is, but DNA tests show she was of Tlingit descent from the Petersburg area. The tribe covered the cost of this project through a grant from NAGPRA, the Native American Graves Protection and Repatriation Act. NAGPRA is a federal law that was enacted in 1990. It requires federal agencies and institutions that receive federal money to identify and return important remains and objects to lineal descendants, culturally affiliated Indian tribes, and Native Hawaiian organizations. McNeely says the process can be very taxing, especially on smaller tribes.
4: Imagine like just like one or two people in a tribe receiving reports from like hundreds of institutions, piles of paperwork, and you're supposed to go through that and respond to all of these and go through consultation, and the process of actually doing final repatriation can take sometimes decades.
1: McNeely is a Nupak, so for her, this work is also personal.
4: We're talking about centuries of harm and healing to be done here, and it's extremely important to me that our ancestors continue to be cared for and know that they're not forgotten.
1: And on the way home on the milk run, Akins says baby girl had welcoming committees from local tribes at every stop. People in Ketchikan and Wrangell sang to her outside the airport gates.
3: And it was beautiful.
1: Back at the Petersburg Airport, a glittering sun shines down on the group gathered at the welcoming ceremony. Shaslani Brandon Ware is the vice president of the tribal council. He also went to Seattle to receive baby girl. And at the homecoming ceremony, he announces that they've given her a Tlingit name.
5: Well, we've given her the name Gagan. Say it with me, Gagan. It means sunshine. Isn't this perfect?
1: As the group loaded up sunshine to take her to Akins' office for the time being, the Petersburg song and drum group accompanied her with the journey song. Sunshine will be interred in the Petersburg Cemetery later this month. In Petersburg, I'm Baze Hohen.

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And thank you to the Chilkat Valley News for partnering with KHNS this election season. 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

0: A lot of Gulf leaders and officials were trying to prevent this war from happening in the first place. And the longer it's going on, the more it is spiraling into these new kind of complicated consequences.
1: I'm Rachel Abrams. That's coming up on The Daily from The New York Times.
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0: New York Times. I'm Rachel Abrams, and this is The Daily. About a month into the war with Iran, back when gas was at $3.99 a gallon, Daily producer Anna Foley headed to Florida to talk to a gas station owner about how prices at the pump were feeling both for him and his customers.
1: I would love for this to be over next week and I go back to $2.79 a gallon. That'd be awesome. I hope beyond hope that it is temporary and it does not last long. But yeah, I do worry about the longevity of high prices.
0: That was back in March. But recently, and somewhat unexpectedly, that gas station owner, Cam Judy, reached out to us again.
2: Hello.
3: Hey, Cam.
2: Hey, Anna. How you doing?
0: He had an update.
3: So a few days ago, you texted me because of this kind of wild thing you were seeing happen at your pumps. So I just want to know what happened. Tell me the story.
2: Yeah, so I checked the gas prices. I believe it was Wednesday. I was working until around 3 o'clock in the afternoon. Just checking the prices and Gas Buddy, the different gas stations, see what everybody was priced at. I was sitting at $3.99 a gallon for regular gas. And the next day, all the other gas stations I passed by on the way in here all went to $4.19 this morning. And I was like, there's no way. There's no way. It was $3.99 yesterday. That's a 20-cent jump in price overnight. That's pretty crazy. It's pretty shocking. And I said, wow, I guess I really need to, as much as I don't want to, I got to go up 20 cents a gallon.
3: Yeah. Did customers notice? And what did they say to you?
2: Oh, yeah. Oh, yeah. I mean, the one phrase out of everybody's mouths were just, what's going on with these gas prices? People kind of forgot the conflict over in the Middle East area. And that's kind of the hardest part for me is I don't have an answer. What specifically caused a 20-cent increase in a period of 24 hours? I just wish, as just not even as a business owner, as a regular average Joe citizen, I would like to know why. And I think a lot of my customers would also like to know why.
0: So today on the show, we attempt to answer Cam's question. What is driving rising oil prices? I speak with my colleague, Vivian Nierheim, about the expanding Iran war and why its ripple effects are being felt at pumps around the world. It's Thursday, September 17th. Vivian, welcome back to the show.
4: Thanks for having me.
0: So we here at The Daily have been in touch with this gas station owner in Florida who, I am sure, is not the only person who's sort of confused by what he's seeing right now. He and many of us understand that this stranglehold on the Strait of Hormuz has sent gas prices soaring. Like, we all get that by this point in the war. But the U.S. and Iran have been in a stalemate for months now. So we're turning to you to explain to us what has happened on the ground that can help explain this sudden surge in prices.
4: Yeah, so I'm talking to you from Riyadh, Saudi Arabia. And Saudi Arabia has for a long time been the world's largest exporter of oil. You know, if you want to move oil prices, you look to Saudi Arabia. And up until this point, Saudi Arabia has largely been on the sidelines of this war. Yes, it was getting attacked. Yes, things were quite concerning. But at the same time, it wasn't getting hit as hard as some of the states east of the Persian Gulf, like the United Arab Emirates, Qatar, Kuwait, Bahrain. You know, I and a lot of other people were kind of sitting here wondering why, to be honest. Why was Iran targeting all of these other states and kind of easing up a bit on Saudi Arabia? In the past few weeks, all of that has changed. Essentially, it's become very clear that one of the reasons that this wasn't happening is that Iran was kind of holding this card and waiting to play it. And that is what has happened now, essentially. Now they've decided to play that card.
0: And what is that card, Vivian? Just unspool that for us.
4: So Saudi Arabia, it's just on the other side of the Gulf from Iran. And they managed to find a workaround during the Iran war because of their geography, because of their history, to get their oil out from another exit point.
0: Okay.
4: So while the Strait of Hormuz, which is on sort of the eastern side of Saudi Arabia close to Iran, was essentially choked off, Saudi Arabia had built a long time ago this gigantic oil pipeline that stretches all the way across the kingdom. And this had just been built as a sort of eventuality, maybe someday we'll need this. And it suddenly became the moment for this oil pipeline. They started pushing as much of their oil as they could overland through this pipeline to the Red Sea to get it out to their global customers that way. And as a result, the kingdom's supply of oil to global markets was much less affected than the other countries. Mm. But all of that changed over the past few weeks, essentially, as Iran's ally in Yemen began focusing its attention on that route and essentially seeking to cut off that route. So the group that you really need to understand here is the Houthis, which are an Iranian ally in Yemen. So the Houthis started out as this kind of ragtag religious movement in northern Yemen, and they became these increasingly important power players starting in 2014. In the aftermath of this really complicated, failed sort of Arab Spring transition in Yemen, the Houthis swept into Sana'a, the capital of Yemen, and they took it over. They essentially routed the internationally recognized government of Yemen, pushed them out of the city, and then continued to actually push them farther and farther south in Yemen. That set off this really brutal and grinding civil war in which Saudi Arabia intervened to pretty disastrous consequences in 2015.
0: To fight the Houthis.
4: To fight the Houthis and to try to restore the internationally recognized government. Mm-hmm. So Saudi Arabia is Yemen's northern neighbor. They have this long, porous border with Yemen. Mm-hmm. And they were essentially looking at the Houthis, this militia that's backed by Iran, taking over territory on their border and getting quite nervous. So they began this disastrous bombing campaign in Yemen to try to back the government and to essentially push out the Houthis. So those two sides were fighting really fiercely. It became this really kind of fragmented, complicated civil war. And then it reached a sort of stalemate in 2022 when a truce was signed. This was backed by the United Nations, and fighting had largely quieted down since then.
0: Mm.
4: But the Houthis were frustrated. They really wanted to reach some form of political agreement that would recognize their power in Yemen and that would give them access to oil resources, which they do not have right now because of the territory that they control. So they were under political pressure to do something. Mm. And this was sort of the backdrop in which the Iran war kind of arrived in the region and blew everything up.
0: Mm. Okay.
4: In Iran, meanwhile, there had been this faction that was gaining increasing leverage that had been pressing to escalate in the war with the U.S., right? The war has been dragging on for 6 months. There's no clear end in sight. And this sort of group in Iran, group of officials, group of leaders.
0: The hardliners. Yeah, we talked about them on the show before. Yeah.
4: Yeah. Wanted to place sort of increasing pressure on Trump via increasing pressure on the global economy, global energy markets. So at the same time that the Houthis have their own interests that they're pursuing and are feeling increasingly frustrated with the political situation on the ground in Yemen, their backers in Iran have an interest to escalate. So there's a real kind of collision of mutual interests between the Houthis and their allies and backers in Iran.
0: And how is that played out on the ground exactly? Vivian, just explain that to us.
4: So it's a complicated story, and there's been a couple of flashpoints where things have really escalated between Saudi Arabia and the Houthis over the past few months. But one of the really key ones was in July when the Houthis declared a naval blockade on Saudi Arabia and essentially said, we're not going to let any Saudi ships through the Red Sea. And after this blockade is launched, you see Saudi Arabia decide to start pushing back, but they seem to be wary of actually entering a full-blown war. So you see airstrikes start happening in Yemen. The Houthis say Saudi Arabia is bombing Yemen. Saudi Arabia says nothing.
0: Mm.
4: The Yemeni government claims that it's the ones carrying out those bombings. And you also see a real escalation in ground fighting between the Houthis and Yemeni fighters who are backed by Saudi Arabia. So things start to heat up on the ground in this kind of period after the blockade. But for now, nobody seems to want to escalate too much. And that all changes essentially when the Houthis start pushing towards the Red Sea coast last week.
5: a new wave of Houthi attacks on Saudi Arabia.
6: The Houthis taking islands in the Red Sea, taking coastline along the Red Sea.
7: The Houthis can now threaten almost any shipping passing Yemen.

0: Arabia was going to fight back. And then suddenly all of that crumbled on Thursday and Friday, and government soldiers were retreating incredibly rapidly. And the Houthis essentially seized this vast swath of territory along the Red Sea that is Yemen's most strategic and important real estate, and ended up in control of the Bab al-Mandeb Strait. So the Houthis were able to launch attacks in the Red Sea from the territory that they previously had, but this gives them much more direct control over the strait. And then to make matters so much worse, on Friday, the same day that the Houthis have taken over all of this territory that puts them on this key strait, Saudi Arabia announces that the crucial cross-land pipeline that it has been relying upon to export oil has been attacked and that they have to shut it down.
1: The East-West pipeline is what goes across Saudi Arabia. That was sort of the workaround, okay? If something happens with the straits, we got this, you know, big, wide pipeline. Well, now it's been hit in multiple points. It's out. The two straits are controlled by Iran and its militants.
0: As of now, essentially all of the exits for oil from the Arabian Peninsula have been severely choked off or just cut off. And all of this has left Saudi Arabia with basically no good options for getting their oil to global markets. And we're already starting to see the impact of that around the world.
2: We'll be right back.
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4: Rigorous reporting told through a human lens. 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

0: I'm Rachel Abrams, and this is The Daily. I speak with my colleague, Vivian Nierheim, about the expanding Iran war and why its ripple effects are being felt at pumps around the world. Vivian, you just told us that Saudi Arabia has no good options to get their oil out of the country. So what are their bad options?
1: So the first thing to remember is that this is an existential problem for Saudi Arabia. The entire Saudi economy depends on oil and petrochemicals. Their government budget depends on oil revenue. Their payments to royal family members depend on oil revenue. So the entire kind of political and economic system of the kingdom is still very much tied up in oil. They want that to change, but their efforts to diversify away from oil and to turn the kingdom into this tourism and business destination also depend on oil revenue because they need to make these investments that are quite costly. So if they can't figure out a way to get oil out to global markets, it's a really serious problem for them.
0: Okay, so what can they do?
1: So their options are, one is to go back to war with the Houthis and to try to force them to back down militarily.
0: Which didn't go so well the first time.
1: Yeah, it's a very unattractive course of action for them for a lot of different reasons. Another option that they could take is to try to come to some sort of diplomatic solution with the Houthis and negotiate an agreement politically that gets the Houthis to back down. That's also unattractive because everything that their history of negotiations with the Houthis have shown is that this is not a group that is ready to back down easily. They have very maximalist demands, and those demands are only going to get bigger now that they feel in this position of great power and that they have the upper hand. So they're definitely considering that option, but it's not ideal at all either. And there's no guarantee that it leads to a sustainable agreement, right? The Houthis could decide in a year or 2 years, actually, we want more and it's back to war for you unless you agree to what we want.
0: You know, one player we have not talked about yet is the United States. And I bring that up because the United States is both Saudi Arabia's most powerful ally, and also the U.S. obviously started

0: started this whole war with Iran in the first place alongside Israel. So I wonder, where is the United States in this moment? Are they helping Saudi Arabia in this moment?
1: Yeah, so because Saudi Arabia is so reluctant to go back to war with the Houthis on its own, it is very keen to get support from the United States and other international partners if it takes that path. And we do know that Crown Prince Mohammed bin Salman of Saudi Arabia has approached the Trump administration multiple times, including as recently as last week, to ask the United States to help, to ask the United States to kind of join a fight against the Houthis.
0: And what did the US say?
1: As far as we know, President Trump declined. We do not see any evidence on the ground of, really stepped up U.S. involvement. There is, of course, some intelligence sharing and other things that were essentially already going on, but the U.S. is not getting involved in airstrikes. The U.S. seems to have the mindset of, let's just leave this to Saudi Arabia to sort out.
0: I can imagine that one reason why the U.S. might be hesitant to get involved is that the U.S. is already really overstretched because they are already at war with Iran. But on the other hand, Saudi Arabia is a really important ally, and they are asking for help against a militia that is backed by an enemy of the United States. So why isn't the U.S. willing to step in?
1: Yeah, so Trump's given some statements suggesting that the Houthis don't really want to fight the U.S., that they just want to fight Saudi Arabia. That's a little complicated because Saudi Arabia's oil getting out through the Bab al-Mandab has implications for global energy markets and therefore for the United States. Essentially, no one has found a military solution to the Houthis. They've gone up against these much wealthier, much more powerful foes, and those much wealthier, much more powerful foes have been forced to back down again and again. So Trump doesn't see getting involved in a war against the Houthis as a winning prospect.
0: Vivian, I'm so curious, given the fact that you're actually on the ground in Riyadh and have been as all of this has been playing out, what does all of this pressure actually feel like? Like, sort of, how is it in the air there?
1: So it's kind of a weird moment because the Houthis are attacking the kingdom right now, but it's not reaching cities like Riyadh. It's mostly affecting cities in the kingdom's south. So it's weird because everyone knows that we're kind of potentially on the verge of another war. But at the same time, events are happening, conferences are being held. They're talking about tourism events next year. There's still kind of an effort to keep going and to sort of maintain the mood that everything's going to be okay. We're going to figure a way out of this. And I'm sure they're still working very hard to repair the pipeline and get that back up and running as soon as possible.
0: Is that realistic, though? How fast can one repair a pipeline?
1: Well, it's a mystery right now because it depends on how badly it's been damaged. And these are things that only a very small number of people know. Probably we've seen some reporting indicating that it could be a matter of weeks. Even that is quite a bad situation for Saudi Arabia. But the worst situation is the fact that no matter how quickly they repair it, as long as there is still conflict in the region, that will remain a risk. So they could repair it tomorrow and have another attack the next day.
0: I guess I just wonder whether it was just as foreseeable that Saudi's oil routes would also be cut off. Like, I'm just wondering how predictable this latest iteration of the war was.
1: I mean, I think one thing that the Gulf Arab states that are American allies here, Saudi Arabia, Kuwait, United Arab Emirates, these states always realized that they were very vulnerable if Iran were to launch major retaliatory attacks on, the United States, that they would be kind of the front lines of that. And their energy, their oil, and their gas is so crucial to the world economy that it is really just the most strategic and easiest way for Iran to exert pressure on a country that's very far away, the United States. And that's part of why a lot of Gulf leaders and officials were trying to prevent this war from happening in the first place.
0: I can't help but think, Vivian, about that man in Florida, the gas station owner that we heard from at the beginning of this episode, who's worried that high gas prices are going to go even higher. And obviously, that is just one factor, one consequence in this war. But it sounds like he and other people need to prepare for a lot more pain than we've already been seeing.
1: Yeah, I mean, the fact of the matter remains is that we really still haven't seen the end of this war. And the longer it's going on, the more it is spiraling into these new kind of complicated consequences. So Saudi Arabia had this workaround in the early months of the war that had masked the true cost of the war for oil and gas prices. That is changing now. And we're also seeing kind of a real new kind of snowballing of human suffering that could be happening. In Yemen alone, the fact that the country is now tilting back into this full-blown war could have devastating consequences for tens of millions of people who are already living in one of the world's worst humanitarian crises. We're seeing kind of all over the globe, all of these consequences spiraling out from this war between the United States and Iran that are having really devastating impacts for the economy, for people's ability to afford energy and all of the goods that come from that. What's becoming increasingly clear is that these are not problems that are going to go away quickly. These are going to be complicated and they could potentially be long lasting.
0: Vivian Nierheim, thank you so much.
1: Thank you for having me.
0: As oil prices have surged past $100 a barrel, people around the world have taken to the streets to protest price increases and gas shortages. In France, fishermen clashed with police as they attempted to blockade a fuel depot. Dernière sommation! In Portugal, a convoy of frustrated drivers blocked roads to a major oil refinery. And in Syria, where the government raised fuel prices for a second time in 2 weeks, protesters blocked a major highway with flaming tires. Syrian government officials said they had no choice but to raise prices because of the war.
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0: 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That's it for The Daily. I'm Rachel Abrams. See you tomorrow.

It's one part piano concerto, one part orchestral tone poem, and 100% thrilling. Thrilling.

That's coming up in about 25 minutes. In the meantime, here's a little tapas by Manuel de Falla with a Cuban flair. It's one of his four Spanish pieces for solo piano. No, Cuba is not part of Spain, but this is an example of música de ida y vuelta, music that traveled there and back between Spain and the Americas. This is Cubana.

Pianist Javier Perianis with Cubana from Manuel de Falla's Four Spanish Pieces. Falla's Nights in the Gardens of Spain is on the way this hour from a concert.

Insert in Spain. From APM American Public Media, this is Performance Today, taking you to concerts around the world. I'm Valerie Kaler. Aaron Copland was famously good-natured. Agony, I don't connect with, he said, not even alienation. And yet, he paints in the simplest, clearest strokes the isolation of the big city, that particular kind of loneliness that's only found in the most crowded places. He wrote the incidental music in 1939 for Irwin Shaw's play Quiet City, and later he returned to those pieces and wove them into a work for the concert stage. Copland said later that a narrative rose up around that concert piece and told a story of its own. Quote, Quiet City seems to have become a musical entity, superseding the original reasons for its composition. Here's a performance from this summer's Aspen Festival. Dima Slobodeniuk conducts the Aspen Festival Orchestra, with J.D. Uchel playing English horn and Anthony Limoncelli trumpet. This is Quiet City by Aaron Copland.

The play was Quiet City by Irwin Shaw. The music, written by Aaron Copland. Here's the setup. Two characters in the big city, a young Jewish boy and an old man, poor and alone. The boy looks around, overwhelmed by steel and concrete, and he muses about his experiences to the sound of the trumpet. The English horn and strings provide a mournful voice for the old man, who finds no comfort in the lonely city. A quiet interlude, a lonely night in the city. Dima Slobodenyuk led the Aspen Festival Orchestra in Aaron Copland's Quiet City from a concert from just this past July at the Aspen Festival and School in Aspen, Colorado. J.D. Uchol was the English horn soloist and Anthony Limoncelli the trumpet soloist, highlighting one of the things that makes the Aspen Music Festival and school so important. Limoncelli is a professional, principal trumpet with the Cincinnati Symphony Orchestra. J.D. Uchol is still a student, currently pursuing a Master's of Music. He was the 2026 English Horn Fellow at Aspen. Opportunities for students to learn from and perform with professional musicians. Love you.

in a moment. Wait a second. I know this tune. How do I know this tune? This is Performance Today from APM.

The English called it follies. In Spain, it was la folia, and the French called it folie d'Espagne. In Italy, where Arcangelo Corelli lived and worked, it was la folia. No matter the name, the song remains the same, more or less. La folia is one of the oldest musical themes around. Notice I said theme and not song or melody. You can think of a theme as sort of a framework, the bones of a structure, and depending on who the architect is and what materials they use, the house will look quite different. Literally hundreds of composers have built their own domiciles on the framework of La Folia. Let's pop in for a visit to Arcangelo Corelli's place with a little bit of home renovation from arranger Andy Poxon. Violinist Anna Kiko Myers and pianist Fabio Bedini played Corelli's La Folia Sonata at the Lobero Theater in Santa Barbara, California.

And Kiko Myers and Fabio Bedini, violin, piano. They played Arcangelo Corelli's La Folia Sonata in that concert presented by the Community Arts Music Association of Santa Barbara. That sonata featured one of the 193 takes on La Folia, a tune that's given composers inspiration for something like five centuries. Vivaldi, Telemann, Salieri, Rachmaninoff, to name just a few, all apparently unable to resist that catnip of the simple but stately theme. Do you have a particular favorite La Folia? Tell me. Send a note using the contact button on our website. That's the PT page at yourclassical.org. Or you can call the PT listener line, which is always open, 866-943-4450. That's 866-943-4450. In a moment, listen. Can you smell something? This is Performance Today from APM.

The Alhambra is a sprawling castle and fortress and palace built in the 1300s. It's on a hill overlooking the city of Granada, Spain. The Alhambra has inspired several great works, including a piece for piano and orchestra, what we're about to hear. It's called Nights in the Gardens of Spain by Manuel de Falla. It begins with a section inspired by a massive garden on the grounds of the Alhambra. The garden is bursting with color, flower beds of red and purple and orange framing a long pool of fresh, clear water. There are secret grottos and fruit trees, figs and grapes, oranges, lemons, persimmons. Walking there is a treat for the senses, visually beautiful and so aromatic. Pianist Bertrand Chamaillou gave this performance in Spain earlier this year. David Afkam leading the Spanish National Orchestra in Manuel de Falla's Nights in the Gardens of Spain.

Manuel de Falla said that piece was written to evoke places, sensations, and sentiments. The music has no pretensions to being descriptive. It's merely expressive. That something more than the sound of festivals and dances has inspired these evocations in sound, for melancholy and mystery have their part also. We just heard pianist Bertrand Chamayou with Nights in the Gardens of Spain by Manuel de Falla. David Afkam led the Spanish National Orchestra for that concert in Madrid. Love sharing concerts with you here on PT and would love to share them with you in real life. Spring of 2027, we are heading abroad for a musical tour of Germany and Prague, three of the world's biggest festivals, other points of musical interest, great food, and more. Space is very limited for this trip. 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

It's time to put a glide back in your stride and hitch a ride to the soulful side with Upfront Soul. I am your host, Sanguine Fromage. It's a pleasure to be back with you, bringing you those soulful sounds to which I hope you are prepared to get down. There has been a lot of listener excitement about Curtis Mayfield, so we're bringing you back for another round here, opening up the show with Kung Fu from Sweet Exorcist.

Some Stevie Wonder for you there. You haven't done nothing. That's Unfulfillingness's first finale. The Ebony Rhythm Band, Drugs Aren't Cool, the instrumental version. That's on Cold Heat, Heavy Funk Rarities. At the top of the set, we heard from the late, the great Curtis Mayfield, Kung Fu, from Sweet Exorcist, and as always, we start the show with Joan Armatrading, Back to the Night. Next up, live from the Felt Forum, it's Deodato, with September 13th, here on Upfront Soul. If there's anything you want to hear, you know what to do. 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

some new music featuring Nigerian disco icon Steve Monite. That was Hold Me Tonight from Psy Galaxy. The EP is called Okere. Deodato before that, September 13th from Live at the Felt Forum, the 2001 concert. I am Sanguine Fromage, so honored you are joining me here for Upfront Soul. Next up, Smokey Robinson, the sweet one when the words from your heart get caught up in your throat.

Dyke and the Blazers there with one of the songs I've collected as many versions of as I can find. You Are My Sunshine. My grandma sang it to me. My mom sang it to me. Now I sing it to my children. It's pretty sweet. Tyrone Ashley's Funky Music Machine. In the middle, I Want My Baby Back, the instrumental. You can find that on Let Me Be Your Man. And we started out with Smokey Robinson and the Miracles, When the Words from Your Heart Get Caught Up in Your Throat. Next, we're going to hear a set for my boy, Teddy, getting started with none other than Little Richard, Ready Teddy. Love you, my bear. Thanks for listening.

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1: Sending that set out to my boy, Teddy. Sam Cooke, his favorite soul singer. Nothing can change this love. Horace Silver in the middle, The Preacher. And we started the set with Little Richard, Ready Teddy. We love you. Thanks for being our kid. I am Sanguine Fromage, and I'm grateful, as I am each and every week, that you are here with me for Upfront Soul. A couple of hours of my favorite funk soul and jazz tunes. I hope you're digging them too. Next, we will hear from the Cashmere Stage Band, straight out of Texas, with Keep Doing It.

0: Tony Sarfo and the funky Afro CB with I Beg, and that is on Afrobeat Airways Volume 2 Return Flight to Ghana. New music from Kaleta with Cronin in the middle, Awe, just dropped in the past week, and be on the lookout for more, lots more new music from Kaleta, he tells me. It's going to be a couple of singles out every month in this coming year, so stay tuned. You'll hear them all on Upfront Soul. Kashmir Stage Band started that set with Keep Doing It. Well, I hope you'll keep doing it. Keep listening to Upfront Soul. I'll be back at you with 60 minutes more of funk, soul, and jazz in just a moment.
1: 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Thank you for listening.

Welcome once again to Upfront Soul. I'm your host, Sanguine Fromage, laying down the soulful sounds to which I hope you are getting down. We're going to get started on the music in this hour with Syl Johnson. And the song is called Try Me.

That was the San Francisco Christian Center with The Promise. And you can find that on Sounds of the San Francisco Christian Center. Check it out. It's certainly an unusual take on gospel music. Sunny and the Sunliners in the middle with Smile Now, Cry Later from Mr. Brown-Eyed Soul. And we started out with Syl Johnson, Try Me, a 1967 version from Syl Johnson, the Complete Twinight Singles. And that is out on Numero Group. And I believe they have another box set of his out that I need to get my hands on, called Syl Johnson, The Complete Mythology. Nina Simone, Come By Here, Good Lord, from It Is Finished.

was a soul ranger.

Ben Branch and the Operation Breadbasket Choir with Yield Not to Temptation from the Chess album Last Request, of course referring to Dr. Martin Luther King Jr.'s Last Request, which was for Take My Hand, Precious Lord, which is also found on that album. Of course, Ben Branch traveled with Dr. King to many events, providing music. Al Green in the middle, Stop and Check Myself from Backup Train, and we started out with Nina Simone, Come By Here, Good Lord, from It Is Finished. I am Sanguine Fromage. If there's anything you'd like to hear, or maybe you've got a question or a dedication to send out, please drop me a line at upfrontsoul@gmail.com. Next, the Queen of Soul, Aretha Franklin, from one of my favorite albums of all time, certainly my favorite gospel album, hands down, Amazing Grace, which is a live double album. There's also a movie put out finally a couple of years ago that's really worth seeking out. We're going to hear You'll Never Walk Alone.

devotedly asking the musical question, "Who may your lover be?" from the Chess Box set. Carla Thomas with "Move On, Drifter" from Comfort Me. And we started out with Aretha Franklin, "You'll Never Walk Alone" from Amazing Grace. Gonna turn to Richie Havens. Such an amazing, amazing soul and an amazing musician. So thankful I got to see him in concert several times, talked to him once. He just radiated. I'm still so sorry that he is gone from the physical plane. We're going to hear possibly my favorite song of his called "The Dolphins" here on Upfront Soul.

Linda Lindell there with What a Man, Black Rock, Yeah Yeah, and at the beginning of the set, Richie Havens bringing us The Dolphins. Well, I hope you are enjoying Up Front, so we got time for one more special request for Chihiro and all the other Japanese funk fans, Neko Kokoko, Emo, Iris. You all know who you are. It's Enrichery with Oh from Love Fader.

We just heard an Richery with Oh from Love Faders fading out this edition of Upfront Soul. Thank you all for your listening ears. I hope you'll tune in again next week. Stay tuned to this great radio station, and always do remember, if you get knocked down, don't stay down. Get up and get down. Get up if you've tripped over your tongue, and still get down. 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
1: That sounds nice.
2: This is American Roots. San Antonio, Texas is a river city, home to a mingling of Mexican, German, Anglo, and African-American cultures. With its conjunto and accordion festivals, San Antonio is best known for Tejano music and its many great squeeze box players. We'll hear the conjunto sound and speak with one of its greatest musicians, the late Flaco Jimenez.
3: I communicate with my accordion. I cry with it, and the accordion cries with me. Oh, yeah, squeeze it all the time.
2: The Mexican-American music tradition stretches from South Texas to East Los Angeles. It turned toward R&B with brown-eyed soul bands like Sonny and the Sunliners.
4: We went to East L.A. with the Sunliners. It was like the Beatles getting there. We were like royalty, and all the Chicanos had lived around there. And this is the children of the migrant workers. They weren't allowed to speak Spanish, so they didn't relate to the Spanish music. They related to what we did.
2: It's Henry Perillo, also known as Little Henry Lee, former organist with Sonny and the Sunliners, kingpins of the Chicano soul scene. The San Antonio sound also includes blues, country, rock, and more, with artists this hour, Freddie Fender, Sam the Sham, and T-Bone Walker. We'll get on the road with the Flaco Jimenez classic, Ay Te Dejo in San Antonio. It's about a man who calls himself a rancher, a gambler, and a rambler. But he suspects his fun-loving woman is a rambler, too, and has also given her affections to others. And so he vows, I'm going to leave you in San Antonio on American Roots.

The sisters Darcy, Rosella, and Mary Arvizu out in East Los Angeles, 1965, singing the New Orleans classic from Jesse Hill, Oop Oop A Doo, showing love that Chicanos had for New Orleans R&B and that Highway 90 sound that extended westward from San Antonio to the large migrant communities of Los Angeles. Before that, Texan Sam Samudio, 1965, as Sam the Sham in Memphis at Sam Phillips' recording studio, getting that amazing backbeat on Woolly Bully, a massive hit that combined dance instruction and tips on how to not be L7, square, that is, with precautionary tales of the mythic chupacabra, two big horns and a woolly jaw. These days, Sam's a preacher man. I guess he left the Woolly Bully and Big Bad Wolf behind. Back in San Antonio, Tejanos and white Texans alike grew up hearing local bluesmen at Eastside juke joints. Aaron T-Bone Walker in Dallas was a favorite on the radio for his punchy guitar work, jump blues and shuffles, like Papa Ain't Salt on American Roots.

Yeah, me boy, now I'm going. It's the song Ain't That a Shame. The late Freddie Fender from the LP Canciones de Mi Barrio, Songs from My Hood, including tunes from Fats Domino, a favorite source for him along with other black artists. Freddie Fender grew up as Baldemar Huerta in the Rio Grande border town San Benito and was influential on the San Antonio sound, first as a solo artist, then as a Texas Tornado and member of Los Super 7. We've got Freddie Fender's crossover to country music later in the show. In a minute, we're back with Conjunto Accordion hero Flaco Jimenez when American Roots returns.

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1: The late Flaco Jimenez was the most influential Tex-Mex accordion player of his time. Flaco got his chops from his father, Santiago Jimenez Sr., who helped invent conjunto music from rancheras and polkas. Flaco was born in San Antonio in 1939 and began performing with his father at age 7. As a teen, he formed Los Caminantes and became a local legend. By the 1970s, Flaco was driving the San Antonio sound into music's mainstream, collaborating with Ry Cooder, the Rolling Stones, Linda Ronstadt, and especially Doug Song, with whom he formed the Grammy-winning supergroup Texas Tornadoes. I talked to Flaco about his friends, his sound, and his name.
2: My dad was called Flaco Jimenez. Skinny or slim. He did a lot of recordings under that name. And then in the late 40s, he started recording under Santiago Jimenez. He told me, you know, I think you are going to be Flaco Jimenez now. What a present, what a gift. Used to bring me around all the time to his dances. I knew how to play his style. So I sat in. I couldn't reach the microphone. So what they did is just put a beer case where the microphone was. So I just stepped up there and reached.

0: Now, I was listening from the late 50s. There's some fabulous songs here that you do back when. You got a lot of youthful spirit, Flaco.
1: At that time, I was around 15 years old. Started recording with Los Caminantes.
0: Caminantes. How would you translate that? Ramblers?
1: The Travelers.
0: The Travelers. Okay.
1: Yes. You were close. It was hard recording at that time because just imagine just one microphone hanging from some string or whatever. But it's got some charisma in there that they leave in there because I think that too perfect is too much. We did one that was, I would say, a hit in San Antonio, Mis Penas, My Pains. Like, a hit was about selling 500 records at that time.

0: Now, some of the songs you've made, some that your father's made, they are in that corrido, that story tradition. I wondered if you could say a little bit about Un Mojado Sin Licencia.
1: It means wet bag without a license.
0: A man trying to cross that border.
1: Yeah, which he did, but then he got tangled with some chick over here. Uh-oh, this chick is too bossy, man, so I'll just go back to Mexico and ay te miro. See you later.
0: It's got a really a humorous take.
1: Yes, it's a humorous song.

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1: You do a wonderful duet with Linda Ronstadt, El Puente Roto, The Broken Bridge.
0: Oh, yes. I was just scared to death, man. I mean, you know, like being close to her, you know, but she was a real good guide.

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1: Man, those guys were great. 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
1: Prenda del alma is like a goodbye song. 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
1: Big yes. I communicate with my accordion. I cry with it, and the accordion cries with me. 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

Brenda De Alma, Flaco Jimenez, singing about a soulful love and talking about his life in love with the Tejano accordion. He spoke to us from his hometown, San Antonio, Texas. And here's Flaco playing soulful country with Ry Cooder, the 1976 LP Chicken Skin Music. It's a country classic. He'll have to go on American Roots.

Sonny and the Sunliners, the definitive band of San Antonio's soul scene from the 1960s onward. Got You on My Mind, a song written by doo-wop arrangers Howard Biggs and Joe Thomas in the early 50s, became a South Louisiana standard after the 1963 release from swamp pop band Cookie and the Cupcakes on Gin Records. Encouraged by Cajun producer Huey Moe out of Winnie, Texas, the Chicano Soulsters channeled their French counterparts on that one. We're back with the story of Brown-Eyed Soul from Sonny and the Sunliners when American Roots returns.

I'm Nick Spitzer, and this is American Roots. In 1959, a group of San Antonio Chicano teenagers formed Sonny and the Sunliners, led by Sonny Ozuna. They called it the Highway 90 Sound, in reference to the stretch of asphalt connecting New Orleans to their home. Playing record hops, the Sunliners wore matching suits and pomaded their hair like their R&B idols. But they crooned, sometimes in Spanish, with a distinctly Mexican-American taste.

0: Cajun record man Huey Moe released the Sunliners cover of Little Willie John's Talk to Me in 1963, and the song quickly rose to number 3 on the charts. The Sunliners took that Highway 90 sound all the way to American Bandstand, East L.A., and migrant Chicano communities nationwide. We hung out with keyboard player and singer Little Henry Lee Parrillo, and other Sunliners performed together as the West Side Chicano Soul Review. Here's the late Rudy T.
1: My name is Rudy T. Gonzalez. I started with Rudy and the Reno Bops, and that's the only band that I've really been with. Some of my first recordings was I Cry Cry in the 57. And then later on in the early 60s, 61, 62, I did Spanish rock and roll, songs like The Twist, Tossing and Turning.

I started with a conjunto. I was had a 12-string guitar, and I discovered rock and roll, those songs like Why Don't You Write Me, those Lonely, Lonely Nights. I was about 15, and then I started doing more rock and roll and got me a saxophone player from Lanier High School that started the Reno Bops, Rudy and the Reno Bops.

It was not until 63, 64 that I was working in a one-stop record shop. We supplied the jukebox operators. And I discovered Together Again, and I said, I want to record this and give it a rockabilly kick, in which I did. And at the same time, I discovered a song called Un Ratito, and I had two hits at one time, one in the Spanish music and one in the English music.

0: The kinds of audiences that you appeal to, was it strictly San Antonio? Was it more broadly Latino, African Americans, others? Who came to the shows as time passed?
1: Well, in San Antonio, all the record hops and all the teenagers followed us. But Sonny Ozuna and Lil Joe and myself, we started moving out to different areas. After Teardrop picked up Un Ratito and Together Again, we started getting spreading out a little bit more. East Coast and West Coast, and we were catering to the migrant workers.

0: does seem that Mexican-American audiences really liked R&B and soul.
1: Yeah, we were not called rock and roll at that time. To us, it was rhythm and blues. Little Richard, Fats Domino, Lloyd Price, this type of thing, you know, and doo-wop.

0: My name is Henry Parrilla. Stage name was Henry Lee, or Little Henry. I was born in San Antonio. I played mostly in my own bands. What happened for me is, like, growing up, my mother liked Cab Calloway and Louis Jordan, and because she liked to dance. And my old man liked Arthur Prysock and Billy Eckstein. And so I wasn't very exposed to Spanish music. And also, at that time, we weren't allowed to speak Spanish in school. You had to assimilate or go home.
1: This is the 50s.
0: Yeah. So there was never any, for me, any contact with the conjuntos and all that. So I was totally drawn to R&B in the sense that I felt comfortable with the music because I felt the emotion when I, my mother would play Louis Jordan, you know. It was, ain't nobody here but us chickens and all that stuff, you know. I was digging it, you know. I was digging the feel and everything.
2: So calm yourself and stop that fuss. There ain't nobody here but us. We chickens trying to sleep and you butt in and hobble, hobble, hobble, hobble with your chin.
0: The first band I got into was my cousin's band. It was called the Laveers, and they were all like 22, 25 years old, and I was 13. And I became the lead singer for the band because the lead singer got married and left, and so they thought, well, at least we got a novelty act here with this kid, you know. And they used to have these things called a monster dance at the Municipal Auditorium in San Antonio, and it would draw anywhere from 2,000 to 3,000 teenagers, almost totally Mexican-American. But they were there to hear the English recordings, the R&B stuff. As the people were leaving, we were the last band to play. I started singing Angel Baby, which is a girl's song, singing, you know, it's just like heaven. And that was my natural voice, you know. I was a kid still, you know.
3: Angel Baby, my Angel Baby.
0: We were all, you know, loving R&B and Motown, early Motown stuff. But mostly rhythm and blues. It was just a feeling for most of us, and that's what we like. We couldn't identify with the Beach Boys. You know, we didn't have blonde hair, and we didn't have, you know, an ocean, you know. And it's like comparing Michael Jackson to the Partridge Family, you know. And with us, it was like comparing the Beach Boys to Bobby Bland, and it just didn't happen. The feeling wasn't the same, and so we just identified with R&B.

0: I had a friend, Chuck Willis, who was Chuck Willis's cousin, and he said, you know, we never seen no Mexican singing the blues until I seen you. And I said, well, you know, now you have. And he says, but it was all right.
1: I feel all right. I feel all right. I feel all right, baby.
2: Tell me about, and any Sunliner jump in here, about some of these songs. The one that actually, I guess, came from Little Willie John originally. Tell me about Talk to Me, Talk to Me.
0: Manuel Guerra was the big producer, band leader for the Sunny and the Sunglows. And,
2: so it was Sunglows at that point, in 58, still the Sunglows.
0: Yeah. And he had the idea to, you know, incorporate our sound and add some strings, you know, to make it sound like a modern production. And it just hit. It hit like, you know, like nobody had imagined.

0: Actually, that song took Sonny all the way to American Bandstand. My name's Rudy Palacios, and I'm from San Antonio, Texas. I was the guitar player for Sonny and the Sunliners for about almost 10 years. Talk to Me got to number three. Two Beatles songs, Stop Talk to Me, going to number one.
1: Our goal was to make everybody happy by having them dance. You know, if you're a teenager, you want something where you can get close to the girl, so we did a lot of those kinds of ballads. You know, and there were always some romantic love theme and everything.

0: There's a thing that people call the Highway 90 sound. From San Antonio all the way to New Orleans, the music just kind of gravitated towards there. For us, we sent that to L.A., to East L.A., and that's how that whole sound, you know, started.
1: Are you saying that the Texas sound ends up being so influential in Los Angeles?
0: Yeah, because a lot of guys from Texas would go to L.A., you know, seeking better jobs and whatever. There's something special, magical, whatever you want to call it, about San Antonio and their music. They would miss that.
2: You.

a lot of musicians went that way seeking their fortune, and that's what they did. They played, they worked during the day, and then they played at night. They made these bands. We went to East L.A. with the Sunliners, and it was like, you know, the Beatles getting there. We were like a royalty, and all the Chicanos that lived around there. And this is the children of the migrant workers. You know, they weren't allowed to speak Spanish, so they didn't relate to the Spanish music. They related to what we did. You've got

0: You want to say something about your label?
1: Just Rudy T. Gonzalez. And in the 60s, we were traveling, and this promoter that booked us in the Saginaw area, he invited us to eat supper, and he wanted to start a label with me. His nickname was Pato. His name was Jose Gonzalez, and they call him Pato, so we call it Pagogo. And so he says, but you got to record this little group that's hanging around the house. I said, okay, I'll record it, and it's okay. So I took him to a little studio 15 miles outside. It's called Bay City. It was a garage studio. And I recorded them, and the song was 96 Tears, and that was Question Mark and the Mysterious. 2 minutes.

0: At the time that we recorded it, their bass player had been drafted. So I told my bass player, Fernando Aguilar, I said, what do you want, $10 or you want royalties? He said, no, I'll take the $10, which was a lot of money back then. I said, well, get in there and play the bass pattern. So he's in there playing bass.
1: And he gives him the San Antonio
2: sound.
1: Yeah. What makes it the San Antonio sound?
3: That riff, that boom, boom, boom, boom, boom, boom, boom, boom, boom, boom, boom, you know, it's kind of a, you know.
4: Yeah,
3: yeah. Could say it's like a Vox or Beatles thing, but it does sound a little Conjunto-ish.
5: Night and day, yeah, all night long, a night is big deal.
1: Amazing to hear about the San Antonio brown-eyed soul scene and its connections to Question Mark and the Mysterians, themselves children of Mexican migrant workers who ended up in the fruit fields of Michigan. We spoke to that all-star San Antonio lineup during their visit to New Orleans Ponderosa Stomp in 2015. A San Antonio sound also made it to East Los Angeles, where Texas migrants joined those from Greater Mexico. Here's a sampling of LA Chicano R&B, starting with Chris Montez, 1962, on American.

Freddy Fender, the ultimate Tex-Mex eclectic, showing his country and blues side with Corrina, Corrina in 1962. Before that, Rosie and the Originals, Lonely Blue Nights. Rosie Hamlin, with a Mexican mother and Anglo father, grew up in Southern California. At age 14, she wrote the brown-eyed soul hit Angel Baby, one of John Lennon's all-time favorites. That's our first hour with the San Antonio Sound. Stay tuned for music from Doug Somm and Augie Myers, the Texas Tornadoes, Los Tex Maniacs, and Bob Wills. American Roots is underwritten by a major grant from the National Endowment for the Humanities. I'm Nick Spitzer, and this is PRX, Public Radio Exchange.

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1: This is American Roots, our program about the San Antonio Sound. Rooted in Tex-Mex, blues, and country, it reached wider pop audiences through the late Doug Somm and the legendary Sir Douglas Quintet. Their sound was driven by Vox organ player Augie Myers. Here recalling the touring life.
2: I get off the boat, and there's taxi cabs in England waiting. You know, maybe 75 people in front of me, and this guy looks at me on my organ and said, Sir Douglas Quintet, and he said, oh, sir, you don't have to wait in line, because they thought I was knighted, you know, and I said, hey, this is pretty far out.
1: We'll hear from Augie how Cajun producer Huey Moe marketed the band as a British pop act, and also their reach from San Antonio soul to California rock hippiedom. Myers and Somm later went on to form the Texas Tornadoes with Freddie Fender and Flaco Jimenez. All these musical crossings later inspired a new generation of modern Chicano traditionalists like Max Baca from Albuquerque.

0: when I was about 7 years old, my dad drove me and my brother to Lubbock, Texas to hear Flaco play because we couldn't get that style of music where we were at. When I got up to the stage to see Flaco and his bajo player, that's the moment I said, that's what I want to be.
1: Bajo player Max Baca of Los Tex-Maniacs. Let's kick it off with Max's other heroes, Doug Somm and Augie Myers, who brought the San Antonio sound to California in 1968 on American Roots.
2: Douglas Quintet is back.

0: Nuevo Laredo, about life south of the Texas border, far from Mendocino, California. The Sir Douglas Quintet with Doug Somm and Augie Myers and their 1969 recording produced by Huey Moe. Augie Myers formed the Sir Douglas Quintet in 1964 with his childhood friend and fellow San Antonian, Doug Somm. Producer Huey Moe groomed the rock band to look and sound like a British invasion group. Augie imported his Vox organ from England. His trademark sound lent credibility to the quintet's mop-top stylings. Despite Sir Doug's Euro vogue, Augie played the Vox with a Tex-Mex accordion sound learned from players like Flaco Jimenez. By the 90s, Augie and Doug joined up with Flaco to form the Texas Tornadoes and dive even deeper into their native roots. I spoke to Augie at the 2015 Ponderosa Stomp about growing up in and returning to San Antonio.
1: I lived with my grandparents for 10 years because I had polio and I lived out in the country with them. TV wasn't even around then, you know. But we listened to the radio and they play Lefty Frizzell, Hank Williams, you know. And I grew up listening to that till I got a little older, till I had my own little radio and listened to Jimmy Reed.

0: I liked what Jimmy Reed had to say as a guitar player. It was real simple. He told me one time, it's not how much you play, it's how you play what you know.
1: I ain't never, never loved nobody the way that I love you. Now you got me.
2: Give me the geography of San Antonio. We think of the west side as the classic Chicano scene, dance halls like Lerma's and other places.
0: My mother had a grocery store on the east side, but I hung around the west side and the south side. South side were all my biker friends, I guess you'd say, you know?
2: And east side was more African-American, huh?
0: It was more African in the blues type in the area. And then you had the west side, you had the conjunto stuff. The north side listened to main street pop music.
2: Now, as you were growing up, to what extent do you get involved with Mexican-American culture around you in Texas?
0: My dad listened to conjunto music. He said, boy, if you play that kind of music, you'll go somewhere. I mean, I play my, I call it white boy Mexican music.
3: Hey, baby!

0: the Deagle.
1: How is it you end up knowing Doug's song?
2: When we were 12 years old, his parents traded my mother's grocery store. And we got to talking. He said, I play guitar and fiddle and steel guitar. He's a great steel guitar player when he's little. And I said, well, I'm learning piano and playing a little bit of guitar when I can. And every time they came to the store, we talked and traded baseball cards. He wanted baseball cards. And as we grew older, I was 14, 15, I started playing, getting a band together and playing. And I'd go see him where he'd play. And if he wasn't playing, he'd come see me where I was playing.
1: Yeah, you always seemed like you were kind of joined at the hip in a way, yeah.
2: A lot of people used to say.
3: Ray

0: What's this instrument that you've become known for over the years? It's not exactly an accordion.
1: No, it's a Vox organ. I got it out of England. I was the first one to own a Vox in America. You know, so that's the only reason I bought it, because I want to hear that sound. I didn't know what it sounded like anymore.

And I always wanted to be a guitar player, but I had polio on my left hand, and so these fingers just don't go where you want them to go. When I played Vox organ, I always played guitar licks.

0: When do you and Doug get together and it becomes the Sir Douglas Quintet?
1: Well, my band was playing, opened the show, then Doug's band played.
0: And what was your band's name?
1: The Goldens. Denny Esmond, the Fabulous Goldens. And then Doug's song played with the Marques, and then the headliner show was the Dave Clark Five. And they were going to cancel because they didn't have a Vox organ where theirs was broke. And I said, I have one. They said, no, we have a British English organ. I said, I have one. They went to, I'll never forget Mike Smith. You know, he died. He's dead now, but I loved him. And he said, I said, come into my dressing room in the back of the Coliseum. And he went back and he's got a bloody Vox.

0: the impression of the Sir Douglas Quintet was it that you actually were a British band.
1: That's what Huey Moe promoted us as.
0: The crazy Cajun producer.
1: Yeah. I remember one time, I didn't fly for years, and I was going by ship. I went over there in a QE2, and I get off the boat, and there's taxi cabs in England waiting, you know, maybe 75 people in front of me. And this guy looks at me on my organ and said, Sir Douglas Quintet. And he said, oh, sir, you don't have to wait in line. You got me right in front of a
0: royal treatment.
1: Yeah, royal treatment, because they thought I was knighted, you know. And I said, hey, this is pretty far out.

0: You got busted in the 60s. What happened and then what was the result?
1: Well, we couldn't leave Texas for 3 years. And after 3 years, we moved to San Francisco, and California, rather, and cut Mendocino.

0: That scene must have been so different than both Texas and being on the road in the South or anywhere.
1: Oh, when we were in San Francisco, what is it, the time of love and sex and glory and getting high and the flower child and flower power, you know. We thought that went all over the world, but it wasn't. It was just in that area at that time.

0: it seems to me that the band did stand for kind of a you know, Anglo-Chicano peace conference.
1: Music was always there, the culture. I listened to it growing up. I even told Doug when we moved back from California in the 70s, Doug, let's do something different. He said, yeah, but what? And I said, once you get a bajo, I'll get an accordion and we'll do some conjunto stuff. He looked at me like I was strange, but then we did it and it worked.
2: A song now about my hometown.
0: Can we say that San Antonio is still a home to you?
1: Yeah, San Antonio is still my home. I'm going to leave it on the train Monday morning.
0: Well, good trip back to San Antonio. Thanks for being with me here on American Roots.
1: Thank you for your time, and I appreciate it, and hope to see you again sometime. It's been fun.

0: Hi, amigos. This is Flaco Jimenez. Keep on listening to American Roots. Hasta la vista.
1: Let's try one more again. Let's get that same tempo.

Doug Salmon Band, the 1973 session with Flaco Jimenez on accordion, Bob Dylan guitar, and backing vocals David Bromberg Dobro. Blues Stay Away From Me, originally by the Delmore Brothers. From the same session, the crew did Charlie Pride's hit, Is Anybody Going to San Antone? Our conversation was with Augie Myers, who played Vox organ and accordion with Doug Somm in the Sir Douglas Quintet and later the Texas Cornados. We'll be back with a man who knew and loved Doug Somm and Freddie Fender and played with Augie and Flaco. It's Max Baca of Los Tex Maniacs when American Roots returns.

0: This is American Roots. I'm Nick Spitzer. Max Baca grew up in New Mexico, playing in his dad's band from age 8. After mastering bass and accordion, he picked up the bajo sexto, a Mexican 12-string instrument featured in Tejano music. Max Baca Sr. took regular trips to Texas to introduce his sons to the conjunto scene, pioneered by his favorite accordion player, Narciso Martinez. Brothers Max Jr. and Jimmy channeled the San Antonio sound and forming their own band, Los Hermanos Baca. The Bacas were playing cantinos around New Mexico when Max got the call inviting him to tour with the Texas Tornadoes. He joined the ranks of his musical idol, Flaco Jimenez, and reconnected with the Texas tradition his father instilled. After Doug Somm's death in 1999, Max turned full attention to his own group, Los Tex-Maniacs. The band's record Borders y Bailes won the Grammy for Best Tejano Album in 2010.
1: My father was an accordionist in Albuquerque, New Mexico, and he was quite popular back in the 50s and the 60s. I guess it was in the 70s when I remember going to my dad's shows and stuff and becoming his actual bass player at the age of 8 years old, you know. And
0: that's pretty early to be in the band, but I guess in a family that's possible.
1: You know, I got started really young, man. My dad had me and my brother practicing all the time, and we were just toddlers, you know. And I just remember my dad playing at the Calderon Ballroom in Phoenix, Arizona, and he brought me up and introduced me. He sat me in a chair, and I started playing this polka, you know, and then the rest of his band, you know, just backed me up, and people were coming up to the stage and, you know, throwing quarters and coins and nickels and stuff into the guitar case. And, man, I was like, this is great, man. I can buy a bunch of candies with this, man, you know.
0: We think of the accordion. We think of some of those rhythms as having a German background. And I think it's interesting, a lot of people don't realize how many Czechs and Germans and Bohemians there are in Texas that influence the country bands and the Tejano bands and everybody. But it's interesting that you keep that alive there.
1: Yeah, definitely. That's where we picked it up from. You know, we heard the Germans playing, you know, the accordion. And then we said, oh, well, you know, we like that and we're going to try it too. And I think Narciso Martinez was one of the first that was credited and, you know, with an actual recording in 1932. Narciso Martinez was from the Rio Grande Valley, from South Texas. So he was hearing the sounds of the Germans that were, like, in the San Antonio area, New Braunfels area, you know. And he managed to get an accordion and added the bajo sexto, which plays a very important role in the Tex-Mex sound. The bajo sexto is a 12-string guitar with bass strings. Back then, you were doing the bass, which is, and then you're doing the rhythm, the downshanks. And while you're creating that downshank, you're kind of creating a drum, too, you know? You're kind of creating a snare drum, you know?

0: When did you encounter the bajo sexto as something that you might want to play instead of just a typical bass?
1: When I was about 7 years old, my dad drove me and my brother to Lubbock, Texas to hear Flaco play because we couldn't get that style of music, you know, in Albuquerque where we were at, so we'd have to drive to Texas to hear it. When I got up to the stage to see Flaco and his bajo player, he had this extremely talented bajo sexto player. His name was Oscar Thayas. When I saw him play the bajo sexto, that's the moment I said, that's what I want to be. Coming from New Mexico, a bajo sexto player, young kid, you know, playing just the weekends with my brother. We had our own band, Hermanos Baca, the Baca Brothers. Coming from this, and all of a sudden, you know, getting to meet Flaco, and then Flaco invited me to play bajo sexto with the Texas Tornadoes when they were touring in through Albuquerque. So I got up there and, you know, got to meet Freddie and of course, Doug Somm.
0: Freddie Fender. The Texas Tornadoes were really kind of a super group. We had Freddie Fender, Doug Somm, and who else?
1: Augie Myers and Flaco Jimenez. And they formed the Texas Tornadoes, which was probably the greatest Tex-Mex band ever.
0: They're like the Mount Rushmore of music, it seems like. tell me about Baldomar Huerta, Senor Fender, I guess we should call him.
1: Yeah, Freddie was a little rough on me, man. he said, don't think you're just going to come in here and think you're a Texas Tornado, man, because if we don't like the way you play that bajo sexto, then we're going to send you back home. And so I was like, oh, my God, you know, I was like, oh, starstruck. And then Flaco just looked at me and gave me this wink, you know, like he's just pulling your leg. He's just testing you, you know. So they all voted that day and called me to one of the rooms and said, hey, well, welcome to the Tornadoes, you know. And the week before, I just played at a little cantina, you know, with 50 people or whatever, you know. Then all of a sudden, the following week, I'm playing to 40,000 people. And that's what Doug said. He turned around and he looked at me and he says, hey, man, this is what it's all about.

0: Tell me about your encounters with Doug Somm.
1: Doug was the brain behind everything. He was the guy that kind of knew how to put chemistries together, and he was just amazing. When we would tour, we had a couple of buses, and we would tour to the Southwest area. We'd go through New Mexico, and we would stop at my mom's, because my mom would make the best green chili chicken enchiladas that Doug Somm just totally loved. And he called my mom's, you know, house the key to the West. So she'd make enchiladas. But this one time that she made the enchiladas, Doug didn't come. So everybody, you know, they ate the enchiladas because Doug didn't show up. So the next day when Doug came over, my mom said, "I'm sorry, Doug, but everybody ate them. But just a little bit, it's better than nada." She goes like that. And he goes, "Wait, whoa, wow, give me a napkin." And he got a napkin and he put a little bit is better than nada. Sometimes you want the whole enchilada. You know, and he wrote that song.
0: I think your mom needs to be listed as the co-author on that one.

0: the Textmaniacs. I mean, you found the band in 1997. It's been 20 years out there making it happen.
1: I formed the band in 97, you know. And then, of course, after Doug passed on in 99, then I got a little more serious with the band. And so I started recording. And I think in 2002 or 3 or something like that, I recorded an album called Tex-Mex Groove. And it was a great CD. That was my first Textmaniacs recording that we did. And then of course, you know, throughout the years, you go through different band members, you know, and now I have my nephew playing with me, which I think right now is...
0: That's Josh Baca, huh?
1: Josh Baca is my little nephew.
0: Boy, is he an amazing accordion player. And where did he learn his accordion?
1: Well, he started, you know, he just learned from his dad, which my brother and my father and his grandfather showed him a few...
0: Todo está en la familia,
1: yeah,
0: huh?
1: It runs in the family, yeah, and... When he was 5 years old, he used to come over to my house. He had this one-roll accordion, and he'd say, "Uncle, let's jam." You know, and he didn't really know anything at 5 years old. He just had this accordion, and he'd lug it around with him wherever, you know. And so I'd get my bajo out, and then I'd start playing a rhythm, and he was jamming. And I says, "What'd you do today, Josh?" He goes, "I was just in the recording studio all day today." He said, you know, "Oh, really? You have a band?" He goes, "Yeah, I have a band." And he was naming his classmates, you know. He's just his imaginary mind was just going off.

0: you two are, I guess, about 25 years apart. I mean, he's 25, you're 50?
1: Yes, correct. Yes.
0: It's wonderful to think of just that balancing of generations. And you guys are playing music that's influenced by all the traditions, plus rock and roll and blues and jazz and country. How do you deal with audiences that are they open to all this?
1: That's a good question, because when Josh first came into the band, he was all into the rock and roll, into the really crazy riffs and so forth. So I had to kind of like, hey, okay, that's cool, but you need to go back and listen to Grandpa, you know, go back and listen to who influenced Grandpa, the old traditional stuff. And he did. And he would call me and say, Uncle, have you heard this one? Yeah, yeah, that's a great one. And so now when we do play, we can go from a country rock and roll, rockabilly kind of tune straight into a redova, you know, or shadish or something.

0: In your own love affair with rock and roll, you had a little moment there with the Rolling Stones recording Sweethearts Together on Voodoo Lounge. That's been a while since Voodoo Lounge was recorded, but tell me about your encounter with Keith Richards.
1: Oh, wow. Yeah, so we were on tour, Flacco and myself, and we get this call backstage. So Flacco gets the phone, and he talks to Don Was. He was the producer. So we went the next day to the studio, and Keith Richards was sitting in the corner. When I got my Bajo 6 out, man, Keith Richards' eyes just like those cartoons, you know, when the eyeballs, woo, they kind of come out of their socket, you know. He came up to me. He goes, wow, what is that? And I said, it's a Bajo 6 though. And he goes, can I see it? And I said, sure. So I gave it to him. And he says, name your price. I want this. And I said, well, Mr. Richards, my father gave this to me when I was young. And he said, oh, sentimental value. And I said, yeah. And he goes, name your price. I want it. Just name your price. He says, and I'm like, oh, my God. And I'm thinking, well, $20,000. What do I sell this thing? You know, and I said, man, I can't sell it. My dad would get hurt, you know. So I didn't sell it to him.
0: What did your dad say when he heard this?
1: When I finished the tour and I got home and I explained it to my dad, he told me, pendejo. He goes, you pendejo. He goes, you should have sold it. We could have bought the factory.

talking with Max Baca, the bajo sexto player and leader of Los Tex Maniacs. Max is influenced by all kinds of American roots music, including country and western swing. And we'll hear a bit of that when American Roots returns.

This is American Roots. The Texas Standard, San Antonio Rose, was originally recorded as an instrumental in 1938 by Bob Wills and the Texas Playboys. Band members later wrote lyrics and recut the song in 1940 with Tommy Duncan on vocals. Western swing owes something to country, jazz, mariachi, and Texas bohemian polka bands. Although Bob Wills is associated with Fort Worth and Tulsa, San Antonio is home to many historic country dance halls, like the nearby Green Hall. Here's Tommy Duncan with Bob Wills on an early 60s version of San Antonio Rose.

0: Amazing. The late Freddie Fender and his bilingual country Weeper Before the Next Teardrop Falls, produced by Huey Moe for Crazy Cajun Records in 1975. Before that, Willie Nelson and the late Ray Price on their 1980 version of Bob Wills' signature song, Faded Love. Before we leave San Antonio, we have a couple more songs from the scene, beginning with Freddie Fender's compadre, Doug Somm, with another classic Huey Moe production on American Roots.
1: Now a song written by the great Freddie Fender. Freddie, this is for you, wherever you are.

Home in San Antone, one of my favorites. A song associated with Bob Wills, but updated there by Johnny Bush from Houston, with the late great steel player Buddy Emmons out of Indiana, and fiddler Johnny Gimble from Tyler, Texas. And that is where we will leave it, Home in San Antone on American Roots. American Roots is produced in collaboration with Tulane University's School of Liberal Arts. Special thanks this week to New Orleans Ponderosa Stomp. Also to musical advisor Ed Saavedra and cosmic advisors the late Manuel Pena and the late Americo Paredes. Our team for this program included Betsy Shepherd, Garrett Pittman, Jason Ryan of Elephant Quilt Productions, Lauren Callahan, the late Ken Mills, Olivia Broslowski, and Gregory Lavoie. This program was underwritten by a major grant from the National Endowment for the Humanities. We also received support from the National Endowment for the Arts, the New Orleans Tourism and Cultural Fund, and Jim Hart in Chicago. 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I'm Nick Spitzer. 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
0: Hi, I'm your co-host, Pat Mitchell-Worley.
2: And I'm Jared J.B. Boyd.
0: This week on Beale Street Caravan, we have blues songstress Sheba Potts-Wright.
2: Grammy-nominated blues man Guy Davis will also be with us to deliver an installment of the Blues Hall of Fame, an exploration of the lives of the pioneers and innovators enshrined in the Blues Hall of Fame here in Memphis, Tennessee, brought to you by the Blues Foundation.
0: That's all coming up right now on Beale Street Caravan.
2: Hey, Pat.
0: Hey, JB.
2: This week we've got Sheba Potts-Wright on the show. She's got a sultry southern sound that blends some of the best elements of the blues, but she says she leaves out the painful parts of the genre in favor of the more upbeat.
0: That's right. The longtime Echo Records artist was raised by her father, Beale Street harp legend Dr. Robert Feelgood Potts. But much of her repertoire is inspired by her years under the tutelage of Denise LaSalle, another dynamo queen of the down-home blues style.
2: And it's easy to tell that that lineage exists. Sheba has a presence that is to be reckoned with whenever she walks into a room. When she joined us, she made sure that everyone nearby knew that she is the new millennium R&B diva.
0: Well, of course, that's not her only connection to blues legends of the past.
2: Definitely not. Her father brought her up on the touring circuit with all of the greats. Willie Clayton, Bobby Blue Bland, Marvin Cease, Tyrone Davis, the list goes on.
0: And when you say she was raised on the Chitlin circuit, you're truly not kidding. She's lived in many of America's greatest blues cities. I mean, Sheba was born in Chicago and raised between Detroit and Greenwood, Mississippi. After attending Rust College in Holly Springs, she landed in Memphis, where she actually worked for many years for Le Bonheur Children's Hospital.
2: And it was there that she gained an affinity for community causes.
0: That's right. Still today, she often performs in support of charities that benefit survivors of violence and awareness for illnesses such as sickle cell anemia.
2: When we got the chance to see Sheba at Club Paradise, she was contributing to a show which promoted awareness for victims of domestic violence, a turmoil Potts-Wright says she knows all too well.
0: Yes, she's certainly passionate about the cause as a survivor herself. Through her confidence and strength, she hopes to be a beacon of hope for other women trying to make it through.
2: Here's Sheba Potts-Wright, live on Beale Street Caravan.
3: Ladies and gentlemen, I'm about to do one of my hit songs. They're still out. It kind of made me say, from Tell Me Something Good, from I'll Be the Other Woman, I say, you know what?
4: Tell them, girl.
3: I got a song I want to sing and record.
4: All right.
3: That's going to tell them straight up how I feel. Is it

Well, I'm gonna be nice to you tonight. But I met a man like you before. And you know what I had to end up telling him? Because he was a pimp just like you. You know what I told him?

like that. And I know you don't want your cousin singing those songs like that. I'm finna clean my life up. I

0: That was Sheba Potts Wright live on Beale Street Caravan. For more information on Sheba, check out echorecords.com.
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0: Up next, Grammy-nominated bluesman Guy Davis takes us through the life histories of the pioneers and innovators enshrined in the Blues Hall of Fame. 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
2: Big Bill Brunsey glanced around the crowded Union Hall. He saw every guitar picker and piano player from every tavern on the south side of Chicago except one. Looked like everybody brought a bottle. Washboard Sam sidled up to Bill and said, "You know you could beat that woman playing, and anybody in here know that you the best guitar picker around." Bill just shook his head. "I don't know about that," he said. "Memphis Minnie can make a guitar speak. She can make it cry. She can make it moan. She can make it whistle." "Maybe she won't show," Washboard Sam winked. Tampa Red jumped on stage and shouted through the mic, "Y'all know the rules. Our finalists each get 2 songs to sway this illustrious panel of judges, including Sleepy John Estes, Sonny Boy Williamson, and myself." The crowd roared and hoisted their bottles high. "Grand prize," Tampa Red yelled, "1/5 Gordon's gin. And you know what our friends at Fortune magazine said. This stuff only goes into martinis and Negroes." The crowd booed, hissed, and laughed as Tampa continued. "And 1/5 black gold whiskey. If you're too fancy to drink from the bottle, the cap makes a fine goblet, ladies and gentlemen. First up, Mr. William Brunsey, known to us friends as Big Bill.
3: I feel like crying. I feel so bad, baby Lord, I just feel like dying."
2: While Big Bill played, she started to move through the crowd, from the back of the hall toward the stage. She caught Bill's eye like a shooting star, gleaming in a river of dark suits. She wore a bracelet as big as a shield with a new silver dollar stuck in it. She carried her guitar, a chrome resonator. Her gold tooth sparkled and her eyes shined. But where the long red fingernails should have glimmered, Bill saw worn, calloused, picking fingers. He was in for a fight. Big Bill shut his eyes to look deep in song.
3: "I'm gonna make my getaway."
2: Everyone cheered until Tampa Red called Minnie up. Minnie stood there in her gown and high heels, looking the whole place in the eye. She puffed out her cheek and spat a brown jet of tobacco and tore into her song.
4: "I'm a bad luck woman. I'm a bad luck woman. Can't see the reason why."
2: Memphis Minnie didn't need a second number to beat Big Bill. The house rocked. People in the crowd bowed at her feet and reached up to squeeze her hand. Sleepy John and Sonny Boy hoisted her up on their shoulders and carried her around the hall like a champion until they came face to face with Kansas Joe, Minnie's husband. "Put her down, Joe said. She can walk." Sleepy John and Sonny Boy set Minnie on the floor. Joe picked up her wrist and led her toward the exit. Minnie stopped and looked back for her prize. The bottles had disappeared. She turned back and noticed the collar of Joe's long underwear peeking out from the top of his shirt. She plucked off a piece of scarlet thread and wrapped it around her finger.
3: "I'd rather be the devil, oh, rather be the devil, be the woman mine."
2: At dawn, they lay in bed. Joe snored with his heavy arm across Minnie. She stared at the ceiling and thought of Beale Street. Minnie remembered a conjure woman named Ready Money. Back then, Minnie was working in a house on 3rd Street. Ready Money had a booth around the corner in Church's Park. Black magic interested Minnie. She wanted to learn witchcraft, but Ready Money refused Minnie's cash. Minnie could still hear the old conjure woman say, "No, baby. Women out here for themselves got to help each other." Ready Money said that the real power of conjure came not from the spell, but from the belief in the spell, the fear that it would work. The mind took care of the rest. Ready Money made sure to be seen sprinkling goofer dust around someone's house. That was when Minnie met Joe. Their bond wasn't exactly magical. He got her off 3rd Street and into music full time, though. He didn't hate her for hustling. "I'm just hitting a lick," Minnie told Joe. "I'd do the same thing if I could," he said with his sly smile. They made beautiful music together, no doubt. Joe got Minnie on records, and together they got out of the South to a cold water flat in Chicago. Still, Joe was a man and Minnie was a woman. She had to play behind.

0: today.
1: Under a man on 3rd Street or behind him on Record felt about the same. Now, many didn't care if Joe lost his nature. And no magic could force him to leave Chicago. It wasn't personal. She'd come as far as Joe could get her. Memphis Minnie wanted to keep going. Lying beside Joe, she repeated Ready Money's spells in her mind. Minnie pushed Joe's arm up and wiggled down out of the bed. He slumped back on the pillow. She needed just one more thing from him, a hair long enough to intertwine with one of her own. Joe's face was clean, his head was neatly barbered, his chest bare. Minnie had no other choice. She slipped her cold nail clippers into the dark and snipped.

0: A minute later, she stood in the kitchen. She plucked one hair from her head, twisted her hair and Joe's hair together like a braid. Minnie tore a piece of brown paper bag from Joe's wine bottle. With a black ink pen, she wrote Joe's name on the brown paper 7 times. She took a red ink pen and wrote the spell over Joe's name 7 times as she muttered the incantation, "Love me or die, love me or die, love me or die." Minnie balled the brown paper around the 2 hairs and carried the packet over to the sink. She dribbled 7 drops from a bottle of Hoyt's cologne onto the brown paper. Ready Money echoed, "Keep it wet until the son of a bitch act right or go." Minnie moistened the brown paper ball with her own urine. Minnie wrapped the red thread she pulled off Joe's long johns around the wet packet. She bent down without a sound and placed it under Joe's side of the bed. He snored.
1: "Now look at Hoodoo Lady, I want you to treat me right. 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And don't put..."

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The L thundered past, blacking the gray daylight from the window and shaking the glass. She saw Joe standing beside the bed, still in his long johns. He held something red in his hand. He looked up. "Devilment!" he barked. He threw down the jack ball, and the brown paper splattered wet on the hardwood floor. "I'll take you back to 3rd Street," Joe said. "Get you hustling again. Work this devilment off your hands." Minnie smiled her gold-toothed grin and said, "Love me or die, Joe.

downtown. Joe just let her go. Years went by. Langston Hughes wrote a poem about her. Hard and strong, he called her. Didn't mention a thing about Kansas Joe. On a stormy winter morning, 10 souls gathered around a hole in the ground to bid Joe farewell. Big Bill stood there like he did on that night long ago at the Musicians' Hall. "That's a bad luck woman," said Big Bill to another mourner. "Blows in like a breeze to cut my ass, but leaves us wondering by her old husband's grave. Stole the show again."

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2: We're back, and for those of you just tuning in, we've got new Millennium R&B diva, Miss Sheba Potts-Wright.
0: Sheba is a bit of a hidden gem in Memphis. Even some of her most attentive fans may not have heard from her in some time.
2: That's right. She says she's been taking a bit of a break from the spotlight to focus on charity and family in the wake of her husband's passing, as well as some of her close friends.
0: But a lot of people may know her for one particular hit, even if they didn't realize.
2: I think that would be Slow Rollin', a staple originally sung by the Love Doctor. When Sheba debuted her first CD in 2001, she gave fans a taste of the familiar by adding a woman's perspective to the already ubiquitous tune. When Sheba came to visit us in the studio, she donned a Miss Slow Roll It t-shirt, proving that the song's impact endures even today. I might need to get me one of those t-shirts, come to think of it.
0: I'd love to see how you could pull that off. As we mentioned earlier, Sheba doesn't pull any punches, often playing up the tropes of a temptress on stage. You don't have to look much further than song titles like I Need a Cowboy to Ride My Pony or Private Fishing Hole.
2: How about we don't go too far down that list of titles? Is that all right?
0: That's fine.
2: Well, all right. With all of that aside, let's tune back in with Sheba, the temptress, at Club Paradise in Memphis.
0: Here's more from Sheba Potts-Wright live on Beale Street Caravan.

I'm gonna try to bag it up with you.

0: All right, I have the wonderful, beautiful Sheba Potts Wright here with me today. Sheba, how you doing
1: today? I'm well. How are you today?
0: You prefer it Sheba Fine or Miss Potts
1: Sheba
0: Wright?
1: Sheba is going to be wonderful. All I'm right. A cougar, so Sheba Fine.
0: All right, then. Really, you know, we can start from what you have going on here today, because I want people to know about your legacy and about your history, but I also want them to know where we're moving forward. Tell me, you're working on anything with Echo right now?
1: I actually started with Echo Records, and I've given Echo probably about 10 CDs.
0: Wow.
1: And a greatest. Uh-huh. So they are waiting on me now to get my behind back over there and do another one, which is good. It's really good. So, yes, the plan is to go ahead and get something done before August.
0: Well, Sheba, while we're waiting on your record in the meantime, but have you been working with anybody else? You've been sitting in with anybody else?
1: I sure have. That's a great question to ask. I had the opportunity to work with Robert Allen Parker. He's also referred to as Lightning. This guy here has also played guitar for my dad, and he just loves me. That's why I have to give him his props. He put out 2 albums for Bill Street, and I think on the first one I did 2 songs, and on the new upcoming one he had me to do 3 songs. So I have been working with him in the meantime of getting my album together.
0: Okay, then we'll look out for that, brother.
1: Thank
0: brother
1: you.
0: Lightning.
1: Brother Lightning, that's right, with the big sideburns. Cool white brother.
0: All right. When you say on your own, you started out with your father, Dr. Feelgood Potts, mm-hmm. correct?
1: Yes, that is my father. He's a good man, and he is known for the harmonica, blues harmonica. My dad, I like to reference that he's a great man, because my dad took me and raised me at 3 years on up to now, I should say, because he still tries to tell me what to do. But he taught me everything that I know in this blues life. He brought me out, I think, probably like in 89. And that's when everybody got just really familiar with me on that circuit, the big circuit. So yeah, I started out with him. And then after him, Denise LaSalle, which is my dad's play sister. You know, we grew up without play sisters.
0: I understand.
1: She was my aunt, she was my godmother, and she was my mother, musical mother from the blues. And I traveled with her until I got my first hit.
0: Tell me, what was being with Denise LaSalle, who, you know, many know as a legend, and you standing in that legacy as a legend yourself, what did you carry on from her?
1: I learned so much from her. I learned how to deal with the public when it came down to business. I learned how to deal with the public as far as the singing, how to grab their attention, what to do, what not to do, who to hang around, who not to hang around. I learned everything from that lady. There are so many guys, men, that have come to me and tried to get me to do things that, you know, you don't do. I'm like, I know I'm good enough. She taught me that. She said, never settle for a wooden nickel. She said, always stand your ground. If you know you're good at what you do, you'll never have to worry about, if you do this with me or for me, then I'll do this and I'll do that. You know? So she taught me how to remain a lady. That's the word.
0: Absolutely.
1: Remain a lady in this business.
0: As a woman in that sector, if you want to think of it as the blues, you want to think of it as the rhythm and blues or the southern soul, I noticed that you carry yourself in your music and on stage, and even in this room, you have a, if you don't mind me saying that, I won't get out of hand, a little sensuality, you know, wherever you go. What is it like being a woman and carrying that energy everywhere you go?
1: Well, it's hard, but you know, if it's in you, regardless where it came from, if it's in you, it's going to be there and it's going to show. And I thank you, by the way, for saying that. And on another note, it's kind of hard when you're out here dealing with all these men on this stage. They're dominant. But when you catch a woman like myself, I'm dominant too. It's like, okay, I got to step off, or I got to try to make her weak. I don't fall for the weak stuff. I don't fall for that. So, you know, it makes it easier for me to handle them.
0: I noticed that a lot of the gigging that you do is connected to causes. It's connected to the children that have sickle cell, stopping the violence.
1: I'm glad you mentioned that about the sickle cell and the worthy causes. I want to do more. With the sickle cell, I don't know if you have seen it. I want to offer your listeners to go check it out. It's called the Sickle Cell Rap, and it's featuring Sheba Potts Wright, but it's also mostly focus on the kids with St. Jude. I used to work for St. Jude Children's Hospital for years. Then I left there and went to Lamona Children's Hospital, where I met this clergy, And he works for nonprofit organizations, and he put on a domestic violence concert, and he said, "Sheba, I wanted you." And I must say, they took very good care of me, and they made me be even more of the lady that I am, being that I had been a part of domestic violence myself. So this is the reason why I said, okay, I want to be a part of this.
0: Well, we're blessed to have you as a living testament, and through lyric and through song and through performance, being able to minister and to reach out to those that are need to hear this message and the message that you shared that night. Thank you for hanging out with us today.
1: Mm-hmm,
0: lovely Queen Sheba, Miss Sheba.
1: They used to call me the new millennium diva of the blues, because I came in not crying, not complaining. I came in making it happen. And like all I right. said, standing up, not sitting down. But if I can add to Please. This, if it's okay, I've taken a different turn in life now. I love what I do. I have slowed down a whole lot. I lost my husband 3 years ago, April 1st. And so many things have changed in my life. So I'm putting it out there. If there's anybody out there that hear my voice, please reach out to Facebook under Sheba Potts Wright. You can find me on Instagram under Sheba Potts, because we need to encourage each other more.
0: Absolutely. Well, thank you so much, Sheba.
1: You're very welcome. I enjoyed it. Thank you.
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0: That was Sheba Potts Wright, live on Beale Street Caravan. 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
1: 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Mm-hmm.

Hi, this is Kevin Covens, your co-host on Beale Street Caravan. Next time on the program, we'll have Memphis blues diva Sheba Potts in a performance captured at Club Paradise in Memphis, Tennessee. That's all coming up next time on Beale Street Caravan.

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1: This is Blue Dimensions. I'm Johnny Meister. In this hour of Blue Dimensions, music from an album called 15 from Henry Threadgill, Vijay Iyer, and Daphnis Prieto, celebrating 15 years of working together. We'll also do a little feature called Take 15, three versions of Take 5 with some very interesting variation in the interpretation of that classic piece. We've got a song from singer Vanice Thomas from her latest album, music from guitarist Strat Andreotis, and cutting-edge offerings from two women who play the drums rather well and offer some challenging compositions and arrangements, Cindy Blackman-Santana and Terry Lynn Carrington, all coming up in this hour of Blue Dimensions. We'll start with a couple of pieces from the album 15, so-called because its three members, Henry Threadgill on saxophone and flute, Vijay Iyer on piano, and Daphnis Prieto on drums, have played together for 15 years. All three of them are known for playing adventurous music, sometimes kind of out or avant-garde. Their collaboration began with fundraising benefit concerts for Jazz Gallery in New York City, a club offering audiences a chance to see performers who were a little more out of the mainstream than at most jazz clubs, and that developed into shows happening all around the world over the past 15 years. Henry Threadgill, the senior member of this trio, has been a leading figure in avant-garde jazz, receiving a Pulitzer Prize in 2016 for his work In for a Penny, In for a Pound, one of only three jazz works to receive that honor. All three members in this trio contributed original compositions to the album 15, and we'll hear pieces composed by each of them in the course of this show, starting with one composed by Henry Threadgill called Trio Piece, Henry Threadgill, Vijay Iyer, and Daphnis Prieto, here on Blue Dimensions.

Henry Threadgill on saxophone, Vijay Iyer on piano, and Daphnis Prieto on drums with On the Way, composed by Daphnis Prieto, and before that trio piece composed by Henry Threadgill, both from the album 15, celebrating 15 years these three have worked together. We'll return to this album later in the show and hear a piece composed by Vijay Iyer. Right now, sticking with the theme of 15 in a segment I'm calling Take 15, it's three different renditions of Take 5, and 3 times 5 is 15, right? The Golden Hands Steel Ensemble is a steel pan band made up of young steel pan players in Tobago. The steel pan is the national instrument of Trinidad and Tobago, and is said to be the most recently invented fully acoustic instrument on the planet, developed from the lids of oil drums decades ago in Trinidad. I heard the Golden Hands Steel Ensemble doing Take 5 on a radio show by a disc jockey in Trinidad known as Short Pants. It took me a while to track down this record, which came out in 2008, but I finally found it, and we'll start our Take 15 segment with their version of Take 5, a very cool version of the piece from the Golden Hands Steel Ensemble, the album called Under the Sapodillo Tree, here on Blue Dimensions.

three versions of Take Five. That was the classic original version from 1959, the Dave Brubeck Quartet. Brubeck on piano, Paul Desmond, who composed the piece, on alto sax, Eugene Wright on bass, and Joe Morello on drums, from the album Time Out, preceded by a version from Aziza Mustafazadeh, pianist and singer from Azerbaijan, who I think is a truly unique musical performer. That was from her 1997 album Jazziza, with Eduardo Contrera on percussion and Philip Catherine on guitar. And starting out, a version from the Golden Hands Steel Ensemble from Tobago, from their album Under the Sapodillo Tree. Three versions of Take Five together, which we're calling our Take 15 segment here on Blue Dimensions. I'm Johnny Meister. You can get in touch with me at bluesnetradio@gmail.com. We'll have another piece from the album 15 from Henry Threadgill, Vijay Iyer, and Daphne Prieto that we started the show with. And we have music from singer Vanese Thomas, guitarist Strat Andreotis, and drummers Terry Lynn Carrington and Cindy Blackman Santana. All coming up in a moment here on Blue Dimensions.

This is Blue Dimensions. I'm Johnny Meister. Coming up, another track from the album 15 from Henry Threadgill, Vijay Iyer, and Daphnis Prieto that we started the show with, and music from guitarist Strat Andreatis and drummers Terry Lynn Carrington and Cindy Blackman Santana after this song from Vanice Thomas, the daughter of the late great blues and R&B performer Rufus Thomas, who in his later years was known as the world's oldest teenager. Vanice is the sister of another great R&B singer, Carla Thomas. From her new album, Window to My Soul, this is Vanice Thomas with a song called Ain't No Reason for a Man Like You, here on Blue Dimensions.

guitarist Strat Andreotis, who does sometimes play a Strat, a Fender Stratocaster, but plays many different guitars in many different styles, a piece he composed called Can't Help Myself with Vince DiFrancesco on bass and Alex Karcher on drums from an album called The Wolf Sleeps Alone, and before that Van East Thomas with a song called Ain't No Reason for a Man Like You from her album Window to My Soul. Drummers Cindy Blackman Santana and Terry Lynn Carrington have strong new albums out. Here's Terry Lynn Carrington from her album Social Science, Trip the Night Fantastic, on which all of the songs have two-word titles, with the second word being song. This is Forest Song, featuring singer Vuyo Satase, here on Blue Dimensions.

Drummer Cindy Blackman Santana with husband Carlos Santana on guitar, a piece called Psychedelic Movie House from the album Coherence. And before that, drummer Terry Lynn Carrington with Forest Song from her album Social Science, Trip the Night Fantastic. We return now to the album we started the show with, an album called 15, from Henry Threadgill on saxophone and flute, Vijay Iyer on piano, and Daphne Prieto on drums, celebrating 15 years of working together. Earlier in the show, we heard compositions from Henry Threadgill and Daphne Prieto, and now here's one from Vijay Iyer. It's called Fire City, here on Blue Dimensions.

Henry Threadgill, Vijay Iyer, and Daphnis Prieto with Fire City from their album 15 to conclude this edition of Blue Dimensions. I'm Johnny Meister. 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

0: Hello and welcome to Line One, Your Health Connection. I'm your host, Ann Hillman. Pregnancy comes with a lot of emotions, and not just for the person who's carrying the child. Anxiety, depression, and other mental health conditions are common among parents both during and after pregnancy. So what should you know about it? Today on Line One, Your Health Connection, we'll be taking your calls and answering questions with two local experts in the field of perinatal mental health, Jocelyn Riley and Tapia Stover. If you'd like to join the conversation, you can give us a call at 907-550-8433 or toll-free at 1-888-353-5752. You can also email us at line1@alaskapublic.org. And before we get too deep into the show, I'd love for each of my guests to introduce themselves and say how you got into the field of perinatal mental health. So Tapia, what connects you to this topic?
1: Yeah. Hi. So I am a certified nurse midwife and a psychiatric mental health nurse practitioner. I got my start as a nurse in pediatrics and transitioned quickly into nurse midwifery, which is where I first started working with clients that had perinatal mental health concerns. And I also had my first baby during midwifery school, which was maybe some poor planning. But so I got a real healthy dose of postpartum depression myself and just started digging in from there. I joined the Board of Postpartum Support International, the Alaska chapter, and started volunteering with that group. Started studying a lot more because shortly after that, then we were in the pandemic and the rates of perinatal mood disorders skyrocketed during that time due to isolation. And so I thought, well, I'll just go back to school and also get a postgrad in mental health. So I heaped that on there and then recently opened a business to focus on women's mental health. And I'm certified in perinatal mental health. So looking forward to seeing more people that way.
0: Thank you. And Jocelyn, what about you?
2: Yeah. My name's Jocelyn Riley, and I have been in this field for 14 years and, of course, had my own children along the way. I have a 17-year-old, a 14-year-old, and a 10-year-old. And I ended up also volunteering with Postpartum Support International several years on the board of our local chapter. And then currently I volunteer for what we call Big PSI, the national PSI, as a lived experience support person and a support navigator for the state of Alaska. I'm also a volunteer with the Alaska EMDR Board Network. And I also started a new small business doing EMDR intensives, which I'm sure we can talk about later.
0: Great, because, well, I'm not sure that everyone knows what EMDR is, so it'll be a good thing to talk about, especially as it relates to this topic. Mm-hmm. So people, often you hear in the news postpartum depression, or you hear lately postpartum psychosis. On this show, we're going to use the term perinatal mental health. Can either of you explain the difference? Like, why say perinatal? What does that include beyond postpartum?
2: Sure. So when we think about perinatal, that talks about the time around pregnancy. So before, during, and after pregnancy, it's just a more inclusive way rather than just saying just postpartum, which means after birth, right? So we're talking about that whole time around pregnancy when the family is having a major change in their life, both physical, emotional, financially, very different.
1: And I think that you'll find that most of the organizations that do support in mental health or do support in perinatal specifically would identify that as up to the first year, to some groups even up to the first 2 years postpartum, and then that period of pregnancy. There still is some lag time where the diagnostic manual that we use in psychiatry identifies that as the first 4 weeks after childbirth, which is not a very long window, and people are still very much recovering in that first 4 to 6 weeks after. So
0: I didn't realize it was quite so short.
2: It's not accurate at all.
1: Yeah.
0: Great. Glad to know that's that's what we guide things off of. So I do kind of want to start with a primer of what different mental health conditions are, and kind of start with the things that maybe are talked about the most and how prevalent are they in Alaska. So Jocelyn, can you tell us a little bit about what postpartum depression is?
2: Sure. Postpartum depression might look like someone feeling overwhelmed, guilt, a lot of guilt and shame, really for no identifiable reason, right? There's no reason.

0: being like the most joyful event of a person's life, feeling sometimes sort of flat or missing out on like, I should feel so happy about this, but I'm just so exhausted or so overwhelmed that I can't find the joy in this period of my life.
1: Okay. And how common is this? So we don't really have exact numbers. So we would say that one out of every five people who have a baby experience significant symptoms of depression or anxiety, or they fall into that category of perinatal mental health disorders. So that could be depression, anxiety, OCD, panic disorder, PTSD, bipolar disorder, right? So this whole list of things that can kind of go sideways.
0: And then I think on top of that, one of the things that I know we've talked with about, in different perinatal circles and with families as well, is that partners also have roughly a 1 in 10, I don't want to say a chance of, but an incidence of also a perinatal mood disorder. So one of the things that I think for a long time has been left out of the picture is partners or dads feeling overwhelmed by this and having some postpartum anxiety or anticipating the change in their life and having some perinatal depression. And that's really a pretty recent thing that to be acknowledged.
1: Yeah, I definitely want to dig into that a lot more later into the show. So postpartum depression, is it different? Like, how would you know if you have postpartum depression versus just depression? I mean, is it just because of the pregnancy, or like, how do you differentiate?
2: I wouldn't really say there is a big
1: Yeah.
2: difference. It's really just timing. So if it happens during pregnancy, we would call it depression and during pregnancy. If it happens after the baby's born within that first year, we would call it postpartum depression. And like I said, it can look a little bit different than maybe classical, I'm putting quotes, depression. But it's really just the timing.
0: Yeah, I think the timing and that being like the triggering event, maybe somebody was feeling stable before, even if they had a history of depression. But then it resurfaced during that time, or their symptoms increased.
1: Okay. And another thing you guys just mentioned was postpartum anxiety. What is that, and how is that different from just being anxious because you've got this baby that's reliant on you?
0: I find that this is where things get so tricky, is that there are so many symptoms that overlap with just normal postpartum life and normal parenthood. We worry about our children. We worry about healing from, major abdominal surgery after a cesarean. We worry about whether we're making enough milk if we're breast or chest feeding. These are all normal worries to have. And I think when they escalate to interrupting the flow of life, or you're not, like we talked about, not finding joy in those moments, or you feel like guilt for not getting enough done. Then I think that's where we differentiate those from just the normal everyday worries about now I'm responsible for a new human, because that is an intense period of life.
2: And it might be the difference between you're waking up to feed the baby at night or waking up to check to see if the baby's still breathing, and then checking every 5 minutes or every hour, and you're not sleeping because you're checking so much. Like, that's the problem, right? So that would veer into the anxiety diagnosis.
1: So it's basically like when it's causing dysfunction or causing you to have too many problems in your life. I guess the DSM would say something about like it being diagnosably different and disruptive.
2: Right. Just, yeah. Your functioning is disrupted. Yeah.
1: Okay. So one of the things you just talked about with anxiety is, okay, you get up and you check on the baby and you check on the baby and you check on the baby. So how would that differ from like postpartum OCD? So obsessive compulsive disorder. Or do they overlap?
2: Absolutely overlap.
1: Okay. So not a lot of distinctions there. All right. What is, Tapia, what's that look like a little bit more?
0: I mean, to me, it's probably grossly overstated just for the purpose of this conversation, but I tend to think of anxiety as, worries that people have and often can move past and go on with their day. And with OCD becoming more of like what Jocelyn just mentioned, where you're maybe waking up every 10 minutes to check on the baby, where that becomes a behavior or where that becomes a perseveration, a thing that you're doing throughout the day to cope with that anxiety.
2: And with OCD, especially postpartum OCD, we might

0: have someone might have intrusive thoughts, which could be, I would just say, scary thoughts or unwanted thoughts that usually scare the person, right? And so it's hard to say that out loud. So sometimes it makes it difficult to ask for help because they're like, well, I can't actually tell anyone I'm having these thoughts. And then they're feeling more guilty and kind of going down this spiral and not getting the help they need.
1: Huh. And those thoughts can seem wildly inappropriate to people. Like, what if I accidentally drop my baby down the stairs? And they would not do that. And they're holding on to their baby or they're in a carrier. Or what if I drove through this stoplight and their foot is firmly on the gas, but these thoughts are cycling through in their head and it feels really disruptive to have those kinds of thoughts because most people are not out there thinking, how can I set out to harm my baby today? So those thoughts creep up and it makes people feel terribly guilty. And they also then sometimes feel guilty in a way that they can't tell their therapist or their clinician that's seeing them for their obstetric care. Because it feels like, well, I don't want them to think I feel that way about my baby. And I certainly don't want that to lead to any type of action where my baby is removed from my home or my care. So those can be really scary thoughts that way.
2: Oh, I didn't even think about like the whole element of if you're afraid of OCS getting involved because you're having these thoughts. So how do you, okay, let's just start with in the home. And you're a parent and you're starting to have these thoughts. And just to be clear, adoptive parents also have some of these same fears and go through the same mental health conditions?
0: Sure. I would say any parent that's taking care of a baby, whether they gave birth to them or not, so partners, dads, adoptive parents, is at risk of a perinatal mental health disorder. So if you're... let's say you're a parent and you're noticing like, gosh, I'm really having some scary thoughts. First of all, it's very common. Over 90%, I think, of new parents have a thought at some point, right? Mm-hmm. Of like, oh my gosh, what if I do this thing? Or what if this happens? So that happens to almost everyone. But it's the frequency, the severity, and the like the duration of the thought. So if it's happening once a week, it's like, okay, that's just silly. That's not going to happen, right? But if it's happening 10 times a day, then that's really disruptive, right? So if you're noticing that's happening or someone you're talking with is happening, like that's a great opportunity to reach out. Lots of opportunities to reach out, either a helpline or the maternal mental health hotline or to a therapist or a provider. Certainly OBs and midwives should be well-trained in all of this.
2: Okay.
1: And hopefully to add to that, hopefully people are being screened at appropriate intervals. So the recommendations that I follow when I think about screening people either as a nurse midwife, so more in the obstetric venue, but also in the mental health, or even as a pediatric provider, is that people who have had a baby should be screened in each trimester of pregnancy. And that way we are catching those folks that are developing potentially that pregnancy-related mental health concern. And then they also should be screening at postpartum visits, which one could argue are scarce, and then also at pediatric visits, because that is something that happens very frequently. And so there's a lot of avenues in the pediatric setting to be screening people for these as well.
2: Okay, so in the pediatric setting, you should be screening parents, not just kids. Because one friend commented to me that she was like, yeah, after 6 weeks, they stopped asking me about my own mental health and just focused on the baby. And she's like, what's that about?
1: Mm-hmm. I don't work in pediatrics, and I don't know, Jocelyn, if you know this very well. There are some recommended intervals for screening in the pediatric setting. I just don't have them up the top of my head because I don't work in that field.
0: Yeah, but I think part of it is having longer, you know, I would advocate for having longer doctor's appointments, period, right? So whether it's your primary care physician or an OB appointment or a pediatric appointment, what if all of those appointments were longer so that each family member got to mm-hmm. talk a little bit more and there was a little bit more space for mm-hmm. some of these deeper conversations mm-hmm. rather than like, okay, rushing through, you've got 10, 15 minutes, let's go.
2: Yeah.
0: Right. So
2: yeah.
0: our healthcare system really isn't set up for these important conversations. So looking at the bigger picture, mm-hmm. I don't want to pin it all on just yeah. the provider.
2: Yeah. yeah. No, it's definitely...
1: Well, and I think from an advocacy perspective, because that's so much of what we do in our volunteer work, and because I think that is such a hot topic right now with everything that's in the news with perinatal mental health, from an advocacy perspective, I really think that we need to be strongly advocating for sooner and more frequent postpartum visits for the birthing person. So typically right now in the U.S., a person is seen for discharge from the hospital, and then they are not seen for 6 weeks. And that is a really big window of time to not be catching people and checking in with them, both physically and like mentally, emotionally. So ideally, and I would say that a lot of midwives and nurse midwives in Alaska are seeing people either for home visits right after they have their babies, or they're seeing them for like 2 and 6 week visits. But ideally, people are seen more often, and we're checking in with people well before 6 weeks so that we're catching any early symptoms and talking about the normalcy of some of these intrusive thoughts and what to do when it feels like it's gone beyond normal.
2: Okay. And it feels like, I mean, people aren't going to be going in and seeing their providers that much, probably. And some people just can't. Like, you just financially and physically can't. Mm-hmm. So people who are interacting with the new parents more often, so partners, other supportive family members, friends, are there specific things they should be looking out for to support the new parents?
1: Yes. I think you've got...
2: Justin's got a whole list.
1: You've got a list.
0: I've got a whole list.
1: But while you find your spot, I was just going to say, I really think that is such an important thing to bring up, is that we educate so much to childbirth, which for so many people is a day, maybe 2 or 3, but then postpartum is this year to 2 years after. And we really need to highlight the importance of educating people about what to watch for, what support looks like in the postpartum period, and how to improve the supports we offer people in that time period. So we are catching that.
0: Yeah, I think really just allowing your friends and your family to provide some space to talk about emotions that are not just, I'm so excited the baby's here, right? Like, we just kind of put this on people, like, you have to feel excited, you have to feel joy. And so what if we allow people to have some of that, but also, okay, what else is going on? What else are you feeling? And that's okay. And we don't have to put a judgment on that, right? Mm-hmm. And of course, encouraging food and rest and walking and time to yourself. And that's for both parents, right? Mm-hmm. So both parents need these very basic life things that all humans need, but especially at this time period. And, you know, when you think about, my gosh, I have this friend that's going through this, how can I help them? I'm just a layperson, I don't know what I'm talking about. You know, anyone can call the maternal mental health hotline and get support or advice about how to help that person or what to do. And they don't have to wait until it's an emergency to call.
2: Okay. And what is the number for the maternal mental health?
0: Yeah, so I have it written down. It is 1-833-TLC-MAMA. So that's 852-6262. And anyone can call or text 24/7, get a live person who's being paid to answer that phone. They can do translation up to 60 languages because it's federally funded. They also do Spanish and English with a live person. So
2: fantastic.
1: Yeah.
2: All right. We are going to take a quick break. 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

0: 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I'm your host, Ann Hillman. Joining me today are Jocelyn Riley and Tapia Stover discussing perinatal mental health. 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Or toll free at 1-888-353-5752. You can also email line1@alaskapublic.org. So before we took the quick break, we were talking a little bit about like ways that you can help people in your life and kind of signs and symptoms you can look for, just things that are a little bit out of the ordinary. And we talked a little bit about kind of things like fears and stuff that you would have during a first pregnancy that feel pretty normal. But can people develop perinatal mental health conditions during second pregnancies, third pregnancies, even if like during their first one they were totally okay?
1: Absolutely. I mean, not only can life circumstances vary hugely from one pregnancy to the other, and also you're adjusting to even more people in your home and, you know, affecting your schedule. But each pregnancy I kind of look at with people as a fresh episode. And so I tell them it's not one in five, like only in your lifetime. If you've already had it, you've checked the box. Potentially, you know, it could happen in a subsequent pregnancy as well, or in multiple. Mm-hmm.
2: You're so certainly more likely to experience depression or anxiety or whatever disorder along that spectrum, again, if you've had it before. Like if you have a history of OCD, you're most likely going to be exacerbated during pregnancy and postpartum. And if you're experiencing symptoms during pregnancy, they're certainly going to get worse postpartum. I shouldn't say certainly, but
0: they're likely to just because of, yeah. I mean, you're more tired, you're more...
2: Yeah. Or everything.
0: Everything. Yeah. So obviously one of the things that happens to people's bodies during pregnancy is their hormones change. Tapia, I'd love to kind of talk about how that can affect one's mental health issues.
1: Mm-hmm. Yeah. I mean, so when you have a baby, you have hormones in your body, specifically like your estrogen is higher in pregnancy, and then it more or less just drops off a cliff right after you have the baby. And it's a really drastic and sudden change. So we think about, say, puberty or perimenopause as this gradual changing in our hormones. Pardon me. But in postpartum, that's a very drastic, pretty much, you know, overnight type of drop in your hormones. And then on top of that, the things that we look at in these other settings too, you know, we watch our preteens and our teenagers to make sure they're getting enough sleep and puberty, because we see their moods fluctuate a lot. And we are talking a lot about our perimenopausal women out there who also need their sleep because their moods and hormones are fluctuating a lot. But when you put that in the context of somebody who's just had a baby, they are also probably up all night feeding and changing diapers. And it's not like everybody is just resting at a baseline during the day either. It's a very constant demand on a person. And lots of times the sleep deprivation is a big factor. So you take this hormone crash and probably sleep deprivation and a severe lack of self-care in most cases, and it really just sort of snowballs. And we look at hormones, too, as potentially affecting our ability to, like, utilize those tools we might normally use in our toolbox or coping mechanisms that are our go-tos. But when that hormone crash happens or we're sleep-deprived, we can't even remember we have a toolbox. So,
2: yeah. I would add, too, most people day three or four postpartum are going to feel tearful, going to have hot and cold flashes because of those dramatic hormone changes. We would like to see those symptoms resolve on their own in a week or two, right? So if it's beyond 2 weeks, you're still feeling tearful, not yourself, that's when you want to reach out and say like, okay, I think maybe more is going on. Certainly within that time frame, if someone's not sleeping at all, night or day, for more than a couple days, big red flag, and you definitely want to reach out immediately.
0: Okay, red flag for what?
2: A possible manic episode, which could lead to worse things. So you want to be connected with someone that can help get you some medication to actually get some sleep.
1: And to rearrange support systems. If we see that somebody is not sleeping for multiple days, and if we're concerned about mania, which, you know, puts us in that camp of also being concerned about psychosis, we do want to work with that family, whether it's a therapist, whether it's a prescribing provider, or even just a support person, like Jocelyn was saying, she's a navigator, to help those people find a way to sort of reorchestrate things at home so that a person is getting more sleep. And so that not only is baby being prioritized, but also the birthing person has their needs looked at under a better microscope to make sure that they are not just running on empty all the time. I think one of the things that can be confusing or sort of minimizing is that first couple weeks, folks refer to that as the baby blues. And it is a little bit of like, I think of it as like a, maybe a, an emotional yo-yo, but then if it continues and escalates, then it's more of a, an emotional roller coaster. So if there's a little bit of like, you know, crying over car insurance commercials, or like you look at your baby and you're just overwhelmed, but they're also so beautiful, that sort of like yo-yo feeling can be normal. But I, my hope is that that's not minimized and people are not being told, and I say, I hope this isn't happening because I've heard it happen before, that people aren't just being told, well, if in 2 weeks it's not gone, then we'll deal with it. Because we need to be watching, even in that like baby blues period, that first 2 weeks, for what Jocelyn was talking about, those escalating symptoms of not sleeping, or this has gone beyond a little bit of tearfulness, this is constant worry or frequent intrusive thoughts or bigger concerns. And that's why I highlighted earlier checking in on people well before 6 weeks.
0: Okay. And it sounds like also maybe well after, like, can you start out your postpartum period and things are good and things are good and things are good, and then things are just really not so good, but the kid's 6 month old and people have stopped paying attention to how your mental health is doing?
2: Absolutely. I think for generally for birthing people, the average peak of mental health struggles is 3 months. So that's quite a bit into, right, the child's life when you're looking at the whole first year. And so that's an average. Certainly higher risk times would be going back to work, which happens around 3 months, right, of having to adjust to a new schedule and figure out a new routine and this pressure to sleep more at night because you have to be awake during the day. And then another kind of higher risk time in that first year might be when you're weaning or stop making milk as far as the lactating person. So that could be anywhere in that. And I mean, or beyond first year, right? But when your body's not making those lactation hormones anymore, your brain can have an adjustment, and that could trigger a depression or anxiety or something else.
0: Or anything else. Okay. So then, you know how they say that if you get a group of women who spend a lot of time together, your periods start going in sync? I don't know. Is that, A, is that true? But B, like, does that, like, can the hormones of the birthing person also influence the hormones of other partners or people who are around a lot?
1: I don't think that I've seen any great evidence for like hormonal syncing in terms of like families or groups of people that live together.
0: Ah, so that's a myth. But good to bust that one.
1: I'm not going to like bet the bank on that, but I don't think that, that's a frequent or like a scientifically proven like occurrence.
0: Okay.
1: But I think what we would all probably like attest to is that if you are living with somebody or frequently with somebody and their mood has changed drastically or they're not coping well with what is happening in life, that that affects you, even if, you know, hormones, whatever they are, maybe they're not, you know, circulating or syncing between people. But our moods affect each other profoundly when we're living in groups, whether that's a nuclear family or bigger.
0: Okay. Which leads us straight to an email that we just got from Linda, who says, hey, I just want to know if anyone's talking about fathers who get postpartum depression. Is that a thing? I think that my husband suffered with that after both of our kids were born. And yes.
2: Yes, it's absolutely a thing. People don't talk about it very much, right? Men in our culture don't talk about feelings very much. As the, we'll say, in a heterosexual relationship, the mm-hmm. woman tends to notice things probably more than anyone else in the household. I'm just speaking generically. But yeah, dads, their symptoms might look like working too much or even using substances more, playing more video games, just kind of avoiding, you know, being at home or being with the baby. That again, that's a big generalization, but those are the types of things that we would be like, oh, well, wait a minute, what's actually going on? And, you know, to bring it back to hormones, dad's hormones do change. They make more oxytocin when the baby's born, mm-hmm. especially the more they cuddle and care for the baby. Their testosterone level goes down, so they're not out there spreading the seed, right? They're down, they're at home helping care for the baby. So, you know, those hormonal shifts, some people, that does affect them more. Sorry, was there another part to that email? Okay.
1: I do think that's an important thing for providers to be counseling forward on. So I know, like, when I the last 7 years, I was a hospitalist, and that was part of my discharge teaching. So I would always ask that the partner was there when I did the discharge teaching, so that not just the birthing person who's exhausted and 2 days out from whatever kind of birth they had is hearing the information. And like, nobody can see my hand signals, but I always put my arms way out to the side and I say, I'm going to say this much stuff and you're going to remember this much stuff. And then I put my hands really close together because most people are going to hear about like 10% of what you said when you're talking to them in a, you know, a postpartum room. But I always like the partners to be there because they're going to catch different parts of that conversation. They're going to catch that they can be affected too. And that gives anybody that's working with or counseling to postpartum couples a chance to talk about the importance of gentle and open communication in that time period when everybody's feeling maybe tender and sensitive. But it's also really important to bring these things up if we see them. Yeah.
0: And if others have questions, feel free to join us on air at 907-550-8433 or 1-888-353-5752. We're talking about perinatal mental health and how it affects not just the birthing person, but the entire family. Another issue concerning mental health is a lot of people talk about medications. So, Tapia, you've talked a lot about medications and this is your specialty. Can you use psychiatric medications during pregnancy, after pregnancy?
1: Mm-hmm. Both.
0: Oh.
1: So there are medications that are considered safe both in pregnancy and with breastfeeding or chest feeding. And it's really important to get with your prescribing provider, whether that's your obstetric or midwife provider, or your psych nurse practitioner or psychiatrist that's prescribing those medications, to talk about what you're on and whether it will be safe if you're trying to conceive or whether it is safe if you're already pregnant. One of the things we know is that more than 50% of pregnancies are unplanned. And so most people are evaluating this sort of after the fact. But getting into that first OB visit or getting into your psychiatric prescriber as soon as possible and just evaluating if that medication that you're already on is safe to stay on or if they need to help you taper and move on to a safer medication. Or for folks that might not be on any medication, there are medications that we consider first line and are generally considered safe to start with. There's never 100%, but generally considered safe to start with. And what we know about medications is that sometimes that benefit outweighs the risk of the mental health condition in pregnancy and postpartum in terms of how that affects either the fetus in pregnancy or how that affects the infant. So it's always important to be weighing that balance. And I've seen over the last decade, lots of people say, well, I got off my medications because I was pregnant. I might get back on them after. Or I got off my medications while I'm breastfeeding because I don't want my baby to be exposed to this. And so it's really important that we have these conversations with people that medications aren't the only thing that our fetus or our baby is exposed to, but also our stress or our mental health conditions are something that our baby is exposed to. So if that is, you know, outweighing the risks of medication, then it's really important to evaluate that and consider medication as a safe tool to be using in that time period.
0: You mentioned kind of stress and how like the fetus and the baby are exposed to that. Justin, can you talk a little bit about that? Like when your kid's still in utero, how does high amounts of stress or trauma affect the kid?
2: Yeah, I mean, I try not to get too into that with certainly with patients because mm-hmm. I don't want them to feel guilty and they already feel bad. So it just compounds it.
0: Okay.
2: And I think a lot of it we just don't know, right? Mm-hmm. Women's health hasn't been studied as extensively as it needs to be. So a lot of studies, you know, if a woman was in childbearing age, she was not included. And they would study men and be like, well, it's probably the same for women. Well, that's not true, right? Mm-hmm. So again, I'm getting on a bigger system soapbox, but...
0: It's a relevant point. Yeah. So I guess that does kind of bring us to this whole issue of guilt and shame. And we feel like we're supposed to do everything perfectly if we're carrying another being in our system. Like, how do you balance that? Like, how do you balance, like, the need for education, but also the need to just be like, listen, it's going to be okay.
2: Mm-hmm. Yeah, people put a lot of stress and pressure on themselves to do everything right or everything perfect, especially during pregnancy. Mm-hmm. And, you know, I did it to myself as well.
1: Yeah.
2: I mean, it's
1: same.
2: I'm not sure what it is about our culture right now, but it's just, yeah, it's a lot of pressure. So I think having that message of like, you're probably going to be fine, like 99% chance, right? So a little bit of those cognitive behavioral techniques of like, okay, what are the chances that this is going to be okay? Great, we're good.
1: and leaning into things like rest and self-care and reaching out for support, asking for help versus, you know, being the Insta-mom and having that perfect picture and all your posts, but really leaning into like, this is the time where I need to focus on myself and my baby and not being the perfect presentation in the outside mm-hmm. world.
0: Those are all very good points.
2: Yeah, I would have someone not go on social media or encourage people to stay off of social media mm-hmm. as much as possible if they're feeling that, like it's a competition.
1: Yeah. Mm-hmm. And to circle back, it is a really fine line that we walk when we're having these conversations with people, because you certainly don't want to, you know, inundate people with the things that can happen that are less wonderful. I don't want to say it's like with the bad things that can happen, but with the things that aren't as fun or aren't as exciting or aren't what we expected, it's a delicate balance to inform people so that they know what can happen and to also sort of ground people in that, like, but most of the time, this is okay, and we're going to navigate it and get a person through it. So it is tricky.
0: All right. Well, we are going to take another quick break, and then we will be back with more conversations around mental health during and after pregnancy.
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0: 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I'm Ann Hillman, and today I'm talking with Jocelyn Riley and Tapia Stover discussing perinatal mental health issues. What questions and concerns do you have? Any life experiences you'd like to share? 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And we're taking emails, line1@alaskapublic.org. So a little bit before this, we were kind of talking about, we were talking a bit about medications and talking about how those shifts can happen. If that's something that's important to you or something that you want to deal with, how do you start that conversation with your provider?
1: Yeah, so you can start that with whoever you're seeing for your care, either preconception. So if that's your, you know, just general or family practitioner, or if you're going to go see a midwife or an obstetrician for a preconception appointment, which I'm not even sure most people know they can do. I love doing preconception appointments because we can talk about getting on a prenatal vitamin, looking at nutrition, talking about rest, and there's so much that happens in that first trimester before people are generally seen. It's also a great time, obviously, to talk about mental health and any medications a person might be on. So bringing up, you know, before you get pregnant is a wonderful time to do that. But like I said, most of the time people are finding out after the fact. So I think when we go in for that first OB visit or the first time that we're concerned about symptoms, being open with our provider and saying, this is my list of concerns. I always advocate for people having a list because you get into that 15-minute appointment and your mind goes blank. I mean, it just happens. And they're listening to the baby and you're like, I don't remember anything else now. So having a list is a great idea of your concerns. And then asking them, even if it doesn't seem like right now is the time for medication, if this gets worse, what are my options? You know, can I start seeing a therapist now? The answer is always, can I, you know.
0: Always yes.
1: Yes, yes. I mean, we should all have a therapist. Like, that's just the ideal situation in my dream world. But also, you know, sort of forecasting, like if this gets worse or if life gets harder or these symptoms are more disturbing or more troublesome, then what are my options for medication before it's, well, 2 weeks ago it started getting bad and now I'm here and now we have to titrate up on doses still, because you always start kind of at the bottom dosing and work your way to the like sweet spot for the medication. So.
0: And beyond medication, what kind of help is available for people?
2: Well, like Tapia said, therapy for everyone.
0: Mm-hmm. Only there's enough providers. Yeah.
2: There are lots of support group options, especially online. Postpartum Support International has free online support groups for during pregnancy, postpartum, lots of different categories. So if someone maybe had a baby in the NICU and they need to join a support group, there's a support group for that, right? So just all these different categories that you could think of, military families, LGBTQ plus families. So just lots of different family types.
0: Okay. So a lot of support groups. It sounds like traditional talk therapy works. Jocelyn, earlier you mentioned that you're doing EMDR with people. First off, what is that?
2: Yeah, EMDR stands for eye movement desensitization and reprocessing. The important part of that is the desensitization and reprocessing. And so we would think about desensitizing and reprocessing difficult feelings, difficult thoughts, difficult body sensations. And then we're looking at past experiences, current difficult feelings, and then future worries. Okay.
0: Okay.
2: It's a way to get your emotional brain and your logical brain on the same page.
0: Okay.
2: Right. So if you're like, emotionally, I feel totally bananas. Logically, I know that I'm okay. But how do we get those, you know, lined up together?
0: Okay.
2: And then also it's, well, is it okay if I go into an example?
0: Yeah.
2: Okay.
0: That would be great. Actually, very helpful. Thank you.
2: Yeah. So let's say someone had a traumatic birth or a difficult birth experience, and that from a result of that, they're feeling disappointed or they're feeling angry and irritable. They don't quite know why. Maybe they're having fear of a future birth or a future pregnancy. And they know logically the birth is over. I'm okay. My baby's okay. But emotionally, it's just they can't move past it on their own, right? Mm-hmm. So my very non-scientific explanation is a file folder analogy, right? So our brain has all these file folders. It's organized. If you want to pull up a memory, just pull up that file folder and look at it, right? But with traumatic experiences, with really intense feelings, they're not filed away. It's just kind of splatted on your brain. And so it gets activated by anything. Someone asks about the birth, or someone, maybe even the birthday of your child is a trigger for, because it's the anniversary, right, of this difficult experience. So it's kind of getting reactivated randomly or any time, and that's very uncomfortable, right? So when we desensitize and reprocess this experience, that memory gets filed away. You can still access it if you need it, but it's not just floating around in your brain. Now, when one of the good things about EMDR is that when we process a memory, it's not only, for this example, it's not only, oh, I no longer have to think about this difficult birth, but you're also remembering those really good things about your birth and pulling out those good aspects. And it really gets into your memory as
0: Well, it's almost like it's like helping you see the total and complete picture, and like not just, okay, this is, I'm in pain, but also I got through this. I have the strength to pull through, that kind of thing.
2: Exactly. It's integrated. The word is integrated that I was looking for. Yes, integrated, so that you are pulling these positives and feeling this strength. Exactly.
0: Yeah. And so you do EMDR with people to help kind of process if they've had a challenging traumatic birth experience or whatnot, but you also work with people before they give birth to process different traumas of sorts. Why? How?
2: Yeah.
0: Why?
2: So, and it's not exclusively pregnancy, mm-hmm. but I don't want people to wait until after the baby's born and then be like, well, I was having this issue before. I just thought it would go away. Right. So can we get in there before the baby's born, mm-hmm. and really solve some of these problems? So maybe it's, I don't quite feel prepared, or something's bothering me that happened before, and I need to get it resolved before this extra stressor of having the baby on the outside, right? So mm-hmm. One of the things that we could do also is prepare for the birth itself, if maybe there's a fear of birth for an unknown reason. And so kind of figuring out what that is and doing some visualization and preparation, so that someone can go into the birth experience really feeling confident and secure and safe emotionally.
0: Nice.
1: I would just say that I've worked with a lot of people in the past. I love referring to Jocelyn because she does these services. And there are certainly other like perinatal mental health trained therapists as well, offering great services in town. But when I think about really good candidates from a referral perspective, so if a person is a midwife, nurse midwife, obstetrician providing care to women, and they're wondering if somebody might benefit from talk therapy or EMDR, some of the things that come up for folks is that history of birth trauma in a previous pregnancy or birth. So when we think about folks who have had complications, and that can be even things that aren't, you know, births that went sideways, that can be something as simple as preeclampsia, or which is not simple, but, you know, preeclampsia, which is high blood pressure in pregnancy, or gestational hypertension, or a prenatal stay, or bleeding in pregnancy, or hyperemesis, which is really frequent and tough to fix, nausea and vomiting in pregnancy. When people have those things in pregnancy, they are somewhat predisposed to seeing that pregnancy as traumatic. That changes that vision of what we kind of expect to go into pregnancy as beautiful, and maternity photos, and, you know, all the different things that people celebrate. That really takes those things and makes them hard for people, makes them not the picture that they saw it going through. And especially folks with prenatal hospital stays or bed rest, that can really complicate that picture. So not only the after parts, a traumatic birth itself, but a complicated or traumatic pregnancy would make somebody a really good candidate if there's providers on the line that are wondering, who is it I'm supposed to be referring?
0: Okay, that is really good information. What, you know, we talk a lot about people who are going to give birth with the expectation that then they're going to raise the child. But there's also a lot of people out there who give birth who are already planning their, like, to adopt their kid out. What kind of mental health challenges should we be thinking about for those folks? Or what kinds of things should we be paying attention to?
2: Yeah, absolutely. I think people kind of get left out when they don't physically have the baby anymore, but, you know, emotionally and physically, of course, their bodies are recovering from birth, whether it's a surrogacy situation or adoption, they've chosen adoption. And so I think it is really important for that person to get support, mental health support, and find what social supports could be appropriate for them. Again, Postpartum Support International has a support group for birth moms who have gone through adoption, so, or chosen adoption.
0: Okay.
2: Pretty amazing.
1: I think to tag on to that population are the folks that intended to keep or go home with a baby and are not. So we also would think about our folks that have had miscarriages or terminations, or stillbirths. All of those folks as well are going home with that same hormonal crash and potentially even lactation if it's far along enough in the pregnancy. And they're going to go through all those same fluctuations as a person who might be, you know, gifting a baby through adoption or surrogacy.
0: So folks who aren't raising the child for whatever reason, can they still have all of the same issue? Like, do you still have to worry about postpartum anxiety or postpartum psychosis or any of those things just because of body changes and what it means to have had your body go through that?
1: Absolutely. Yeah. I mean, we're both adamantly shaking our heads.
2: Nodding.
1: Yes. I mean, absolutely. You know, all of that still happens in your body, whether you're at home holding a baby and not sleeping. So you're still having all of that happen. And you still should be getting, you know, postpartum care. So that's not just the physical follow-ups, but also being screened for mood and anxiety and checking in at those same junctures as a person who physically goes home with a baby.
2: And there's also that layer of grief, right? Even if it was a planned adoption, there's still a grief of, you know, letting that baby go. And of course, without any sort of loss, there would be immense grief with that.
0: Mm-hmm. And so it's adding on treatment for all of that.
2: Mm-hmm.
0: Yeah.
2: Yeah. And there are lots of support groups for those too.
1: And trainings for any clinicians or providers that might be listening. There's a really great perinatal loss and support training through PSI.
0: Okay. I would actually like to talk about that a little bit for providers. Like, what kind of training should people who are just getting into this, what should they be thinking about?
2: Yeah, on postpartum.net, on the PSI website, there's a link for online trainings for depending on what your specialty is. So if you're a prescriber, there's a training for you. If you're a therapist or another clinician, there is a training. There's a training for frontline providers. So that could be nurses, that could be kind of any of those other doulas, anyone who's working with the perinatal population. So there are, and I know I'm talking a lot about PSI, but
1: yeah.
2: That's
1: it's
2: because
1: such a good starting point.
2: So many amazing resources, both for patients and for providers. There are other organizations doing perinatal training that is not too hard to find. So lots of options out there.
1: And oftentimes, if you're looking for those trainings or resources, I feel like PSI has done a good job of also integrating other organizations' trainings and support groups and such into their website. I was just looking at it recently because I was updating my own profile. There's a provider directory on postpartum.net. So there's different tabs. If you go onto the website, there's one for providers, there's one for people seeking help, and there's one for training. So you can go in there, you know, if you're the client or the birthing person and you're looking for support, and just drop that tab down and you'll see all the support groups. And there's a provider directory. So you can go into that provider directory and look for people in your area by zip code or by city. Who are offering services. And oftentimes in their individual directory will be whether it's telehealth or whether they offer in person, sometimes what insurances they take. And that's a great starting place to look for a therapist or an informed midwife or obstetric provider, and to figure out if a person is certified. So there's a, when you take some of these trainings, they can lead to a perinatal mental health certification. But yeah, so prescribers can also go to that provider, not prescribers, sorry, providers can go to that tab, look at all the trainings, and it's not just PSI's trainings, but other organizations too, and other advocacy groups that are doing, you know, lobbying and advocacy work on behalf of perinatal patients.
0: Okay. And should people who are considering pregnancy ask their providers what kind of training they have?
2: I mean, sure, why not?
1: Yeah, absolutely.
2: It seems important to advocate for yourself.
1: I think so, especially if folks have a history of any mental health concerns or a history of, you know, being treated, then it's a great thing to make sure that your provider is versed in what those symptoms might look like if, say, your depression comes back during pregnancy or if your depression comes back postpartum. For some folks, like I've had patients that feel okay in pregnancy, but they know historically they don't feel okay postpartum, and we'll just have their prescription ready to go. They pick it up before they go to the hospital or the birth center, before they have their home birth, and they just have that ready to go, and they know they're going to start back on that because that's what made postpartum better last time. So I think having those conversations, especially if you're somebody with a history, is really important, and knowing your provider's comfort level, if they're a prescriber, with prescribing those medications, and knowing if they've had any perinatal training in that.
0: All right. Well, thank you both very, very much. That is all we have time for today. Thanks to our guests, certified nurse wife, nurse midwife and psychiatric mental health nurse practitioner, Tapia Stover, and licensed clinical social worker, Jocelyn Riley. If you're in a mental health crisis, you can call 988. If you want to be connected to substance use or mental health resources, you can call 211. We will also have links to PSI on our website. Thanks so much to our audio engineer, Crystal Hyde, and our producer, Emily Messner, with help from Tobin Shelby. I'm Ann Hillman. 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

0: Today is Friday, September 18th, 2026. This is Lynn Canal Morning on KHNS. Good morning. I'm Rasha McChesney, and I'll be with you until 8:01 this morning. We'll hear local news, morning news from NPR and Alaska Public Media. We'll also take a look at the weather, the Earth, Air, and Water Report, and what's happening over the next few days in the Lynn Canal. Let's get started with the weather. In Skagway and Dyea today, rain and patchy fog, highs in the upper 50s, lows in the upper 40s. On Saturday, we've got patchy fog in the morning again and rain with the possibility of localized, like heavy rainfall, highs near 60, lows in the mid 40s. And on Sunday, wind, rain, heavy rainfall is possible and highs in the upper 50s, lows in the lower 40s. Looking at Haines, stay shook, Clukwan, and the Chilkat Valley today. Chance of rain in the morning. Rain definitely in the afternoon, highs in the mid-50s, lows in the mid-40s. On Saturday, patchy fog in the morning, heavy rain possible here locally in the afternoon as well. Highs in the mid-40s, lows in the 41 to 47 range. And on Sunday, rain and again potentially heavy rain, highs in the lower 50s, lows in the 38 to 44 range. In the marine forecast, southerly to easterly winds will strengthen as a low lifts north into the Gulf today. Strong to gale force breezes and 8 to 14 foot seas for the Gulf and outer coast waters today. Elevated marine conditions on Saturday night and Sunday as another large low lifts into the Gulf. In local waters, a small craft advisory through 4 a.m. on Sunday. Tonight, south wind 30 knots, seas 6 feet. Patchy fog in the evening. Saturday, southeast winds to 30 knots, diminishing to 20 knots in the afternoon. Patchy fog in the morning. Seas 5 feet. And on Sunday, southeast gale to 40 knots. Seas 7 feet. Taking a look at the highway conditions, we've got bare roads on the Alaska Highway, bare roads on the Klondike Highway with rock scaling between 4.8 and 5.4 mile from 7 to 11 p.m., with single lanes, flaggers, and delays. And on the Haines Highway, bare roads, but road work between 20 and 25 mile from 6 a.m. to 8 p.m. daily with flaggers and pilot cars. They're paving, so you should expect delays up to 20 minutes. Today's ferry is the Leconte, arriving in Haines at 11:45 a.m., arriving in Skagway at 1:15 p.m., departing Skagway at 1:45 p.m., departing Haines at 3:15 p.m., bound for Juneau. The Leconte returns on Sunday. We've got a high tide currently happening. It was at 6:38 a.m. at 11.4 feet, low at 12:05 p.m. at 7.2 feet, and a high at 6:07 p.m. at 13.7 feet. Today's sunrise was at 6:36 a.m. Tonight's sunset at 7:16 p.m. We've got 12 hours and 39 minutes of daylight today. Tomorrow's sunrise is at 6:39 a.m. Local news is next.
1: It's time for the KHNS local news. I'm Melinda Munson. Today in the news, after more than a year of planning, Petersburg's local tribe welcomed home the repatriated remains of a six-month-old Tlingit girl earlier this month. The tribe invited the community to join in a welcoming ceremony at the Petersburg Airport. KFSK's Baze Hohen has the story.
2: Over 50 people gather outside the airport's chain link fencing. Most are dressed in red Tlingit regalia. They watch as members of the Petersburg Indian Association make their way across the tarmac with a large wooden crate wrapped in a red button blanket, carrying baby girl. Stephanie Akins, the tribe's administrative assistant, addresses the crowd.
3: This has been an incredibly long road, and we are beyond happy that she is finally home on her lands, near her water, with her people.
2: Akins was part of a group that went to the Burke Museum of Natural History and Culture in Seattle to receive baby girl. Akins first learned about this ancestor over a year ago, when she was looking through old newspaper archives at Petersburg's library.
4: There's an article from January 11th, 1996, talking about her and the Burke Museum trying to return her, and that's how I knew to reach out to the Burke.
2: Justice McNeely is the repatriation manager at the museum and was the point person for the Petersburg team. She says Baby Girl has been at the museum for nearly 100 years.
5: She came to the museum in 1930. Well, she was found, I think, in 1928 and then was taken shortly after that.
2: According to the newspaper article, Baby Girl was found in 1928 near a bay near Petersburg. Her body was in a cave, in a box, quote, under a carefully made pile of rocks, unquote, and was buried with funerary objects. They don't know exactly how old she is, but DNA tests show she was of Thlinkit descent from the Petersburg area. The tribe covered the cost of this project through a grant from NAGPRA, the Native American Graves Protection and Repatriation Act. NAGPRA is a federal law that was enacted in 1990. It requires federal agencies and institutions that receive federal money to identify and return important remains and objects to lineal descendants, culturally affiliated Indian tribes, and Native Hawaiian organizations. McNeely says the process can be very taxing, especially on smaller tribes.
5: Imagine like just like one or two people in a tribe receiving reports from like hundreds of institutions, piles of paperwork, and you're supposed to go through that and respond to all of these and go through consultation, and the process of actually doing final repatriation can take sometimes decades.
2: McNeely is a Nupak, so for her, this work is also personal.
5: We're talking about centuries of harm and healing to be done here, and it's extremely important to me that our ancestors continue to be cared for and know that they're not forgotten.
2: And on the way home on the milk run, Aiken says Baby Girl had welcoming committees from local tribes at every stop. People in Ketchikan and Wrangell sang to her outside the airport gates.
4: And it was beautiful.
2: Back at the Petersburg airport, a glittering sun shines down on the group gathered at the welcoming ceremony. Shashlani Brandon Ware is the vice president of the tribal council. He also went to Seattle to receive Baby Girl. And at the homecoming ceremony, he announces that they've given her a Thlinkit name.
6: But we've given her the name Gagan. Say it with me, Gagan. It means sunshine. Isn't this perfect?
2: As the group loaded up Sunshine to take her to Aiken's office for the time being, the Petersburg song and drum group accompanied her with the journey song. Sunshine will be interred in the Petersburg Cemetery later this month. In Petersburg, I'm Baze Hohen.

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And thank you to the Chilkat Valley News for partnering with KHNS this election season. 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

It's currently 48 degrees in Skagway, 44 degrees in Clutchlin, and 48 degrees in Haines. As part of our local election coverage with the Chilkat Valley News, KHNS is airing Haines and Skagway candidate interviews during Lynn Canal Morning over the next 2 weeks. These follow the Alaska Morning News segment at 7 a.m. The full interviews will also be available under news at khns.org. And KHNS and the Chilkat Valley News are hosting a Haines Assembly Candidate Forum next Friday, September 25th, 6:30 p.m. right here in the Chilkat Center lobby and broadcast live on KHNS. The recording of the Haines Planning Commission Forum at Mosquito Lake that we did earlier this week is available under news at khns.org. This is Haines. This is KHNS, Haines, Skagway, and Clutchlin. Thank you for listening. 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

0: Good morning. I'm Rasha McChesney. And this morning, we're hearing from Planning Commission candidates as part of coverage of the Chilkat Valley's local election from the Chilkat Valley News and KHNS. These are excerpts of longer conversations we've had with each candidate. And the full interviews and a written Q&A for each candidate will be available at ChilkatValleyNews.com and at KHNS.org as they publish. You can also find a recording of a Planning Commission forum we held in Mosquito Lake on both of those websites. This morning, we're going to hear from Planning Commission candidates Erica Merklin and Nathaniel Reams. Up first is Erica Merklin, who spoke to Chilkat Valley News reporter Lizzie Hahn.
1: What do you think the importance is for having

0: there's been more residential neighborhoods that have come up in the last, say, 10 to 20 years. And I know that there's been a lot of land that's just recently been sold in the Upper Valley. And so I think it's really important to be able to have representation as that's being developed. And two, the comprehensive plan has made recommendations about revisiting the general use rezone. So I think it's really important to have people that actually reside in this area to be able to bring back what neighbors are saying, and also to be able to organize meetings so people can actually be present. A lot of times people that are living outside the town zone aren't willing to drive in the evenings, and that makes a lot of sense for meetings. And so to be able to expand meetings to the Upper Valley has been really wonderful.
1: Have you had some planning commission meetings up in the Upper Valley since, or what are some of the meetings?
0: Yeah, we actually did have one that was a joint planning commission meeting with the assembly, and that was actually really successful and really well attended. And we've had some meetings with Department of Natural Resources, some visiting scientists in the Upper Valley. So it's really been great to get community input, even informally, when it's not even specific to borough government meetings.
1: Yeah, and then if elected for another few years, what would a successful term look like for you? Are there any other topics that you would hope to address within the next year, 2 years, or 3 years?
0: I think the biggest thing that I would like to address is to continue the discussion of the general use zone, to see if there are neighborhoods that are interested in rezoning. And because I do feel that once annexation had taken place, that really wasn't a support that the borough had given to the Upper Valley residents. And I think that topic's been neglected. And so I would really like to hear what people have to say about that. The other thing too, like I had mentioned, is the cruise ship dock. And what do we want our community to feel like? What do we want our community to be like? And who do we want to make those decisions? And I think that's really important for us to be thinking about that. And if we're going to give over that decision-making to another entity, I think it would be really important to have a lot of community discussion around that. And then I think, too, just how do we want to grow our community? Are we focused on having a retirement community? Do we want young families to live and grow here? And what type of infrastructure do we want to really be focused on bringing to our community? And, obviously, that requires funding. And so the initial knee-jerk reaction is like, where are we going to get the money? But we are, as a borough, constantly grant writing and trying to get funding for lots of things, namely docks. But I do think that there's an opportunity for expansion and for really focusing on what type of infrastructure we need to support people to live here, and infrastructure that's really focused on residents and not necessarily just seasonal visitors.
2: That was Erica Merklin, who is running for Planning Commission again. You can find the full conversation at ChilkatValleyNews.com, look for 2026 Haynesboro election, or go to khns.org. Up next, we'll hear from Nathaniel Reams, who is also running for Planning Commission again. Last year, I remember when we spoke, you felt like your background in federal regulatory permitting and sort of keeping projects on track was going to help you serve on the Planning Commission, because you were kind of new to the idea of the Planning Commission. What did you learn in the last year?
3: I definitely learned that, my ambition

0: to remain objective is still possible in that realm, but there are definitely areas, specifically when they bump up against you know, lacks of definition within code, that objectivity becomes rather difficult.
1: I'm glad that you brought that up, because that was actually one of the biggest questions that I had for you. Is I remember last year when we talked to you, had said, I'm going to stick with the code. This is what I'm going to do. And I think sometimes that's not as straightforward as you think it is, because there are sections that require interpretation. Sometimes there are sections missing, or as we learned this year, sometimes permits don't quite fit, or projects don't quite fit in the permits that we have available. Was that a challenge that you faced? And if so, how did you approach, you know, decision making when the code wasn't as explicit as you were hoping it would be?
0: Yeah, that was when we really leaned heavily on the staff's experience specifically with code in the past. And it was, or at least that's how I felt. And it was very helpful to have the staff there to query in those meetings, and if we needed to postpone something, be able to. I think the only point of frustration was running into situations where we have a public comment period, and some of it seems more focused on what the public is saying versus what the applicant is saying. And especially when that, you know, we're running into rights of personal property, that becomes a very challenging and frustrating scenario where we're having to navigate both the public interest and then also the rights of the person, right? And I think that's where objectivity was really kind of fractured, because, you know, per code, we really need to focus on the person's individual rights to their personal property.
1: I'm curious, some things that have come up in the last year have been situations where the Planning Commission has maybe made a recommendation or has done something with a permit that once it's gotten up to the assembly level, the assembly has gone in another direction. And I'm curious how you think about the decision making that the Planning Commission does in relation to the assembly, and if you've thought about how you might communicate with individual assembly members differently, or if how is that relationship working, and how would you like to see it work?
0: I'd really appreciate it when we had the liaison coming in more frequently. I know that recently some things have come up, so we haven't been able to have that. But it definitely makes it feel like there's a lot more communication coming across between the assembly and the Planning Commission. I'm personally grateful that there's that extra step between the recommendation that the Planning Commission makes and then the assembly going and coming to their decision, specifically because, like, I'll give an example, the LUTAC doc, right? That it's a very confrontational subject or contentious subject. And
1: I think you could say confrontation.
0: Yeah. So it was difficult to come to a well-informed recommendation. And if I'm honest, when I left that Planning Commission meeting, I felt very unsettled about the recommendation, or my personal steps that I had taken to influence the recommendation that had come about. And it wasn't until I was going back and listening to things and mulling over the options that I had a sense of calmness about the assembly's ability to call on the professionals that we have, right? So we missed out on a grand opportunity. I think I should have noticed that there were people there in the front row that were from our ports and harbors, and directly asked them instead of talking to our contractor. But that just totally went past me. And I think that's one of the reasons I was so unsettled by it, was I had felt like I had made an uninformed decision while I had, you know, the people who would be using it right there. And so I took some confidence in that once that went to the assembly would have those same people, those same professionals, those same users in the room, and they would be able to not make that same mistake, you know, give them that opportunity to talk about the needs that they have, and then also, you know, the minimum viable product from their perspective.
1: That was Nathaniel Reams, who's running for Planning Commission. You can find a full profile of him and others at ChilkatValleyNews.com. Look for 2026 Haynesboro election. or visit khns.org. Early voting in the local election starts Monday at 9 a.m. in the Borough Admin Building at 103 3rd Avenue South. Election Day is October 6th. Good morning. In the community calendar this morning, happy birthday to Dominic Stossel, Carrie Rea, Margaret Schaefer, and Glimbob Landmesser. Happy anniversary to Drake and Donnie Tessendorf. Today in Haines and Cluckwan, the Cluckwan Community Library is open from 8:30 a.m. to 6 p.m. The American Bald Eagle Foundation is open 9 a.m. to 4 p.m. The Hammer Museum is open 10 a.m. to 5 p.m. And the Haines Sheldon Museum is open 10 a.m. to 6 p.m. Representative Andy Story is having an open house from 4 to 5 p.m. at the Haines Public Library. Burger Feeds Tonight from 5 to 6:30 at the American Legion. And the Haines Fellowship of Alcoholics Anonymous open meeting is at 6 p.m. upstairs in the Gateway Building. You can call 314-0981. This weekend in Haines and Cluckwan, we're going to have a farmer's market Saturday from 10 a.m. to 1 at the fairgrounds. And the Bald Eagle Foundation is open Saturday and Sunday, 10 to 3. The Hammer Museum is open Saturday, 10 to 5. It's the last day of the season. And the Haines Sheldon Museum is open Saturday and Sunday, 10 to 5 p.m. There's also an open house with Representative Andy Story Saturday from 10 a.m. to noon at the Jill Cat Kwan Heritage Center and from 1 to 3 at the Haines Sheldon Museum. Today in Skagway, the Rec Center is open from until 7 p.m. The Klondike Gold Rush Park facilities are open 9 to 4:30. The Skagway Museum is open 10 to 4, and the Skagway Public Library is open 10 to 6. 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Swap and Shop noon to 4 p.m. on both days, but basketball and pickleball are both canceled. The Skagway Public Library is open Saturday noon to 5. 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
3: 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I'm Michelle Martin.
4: I'm E. Martinez.
5: And I'm Leila Fadel. If you have a young child in your life, you've likely heard this voice.
6: Hi. Hello. Can you say mama?
5: Yes, that's Rachel Accurso, better known as Miss Rachel.
6: Can you say mama, mama? Can you say mama's name?
5: Miss Rachel and her husband Aaron Accurso, better known as Mr. Aaron, launched their YouTube channel Songs for Littles in 2019 after struggling to find good resources for their speech-delayed son. Since then, they've racked up over 17.2 billion views and grown into a multi-million dollar early childhood education and entertainment business. Along the way, they've given families catchy earworms, including I'm So Happy. Which is the title track on their debut album, I'm So Happy, out next week. And they're here to talk about it. Do you want me to call you Miss Rachel and Mr. Aaron, or you want me to call you Rachel and Aaron? I'll be Rachel.
7: Yeah, no, Rachel and Aaron, yeah.
5: So I think I wanted to start with the why now of the album.
7: It took us a long time to make the album because it's a snapshot of the show from the very beginning to songs that we wrote more recently. And I love our YouTube versions, but I kept imagining what else it could be.
5: And, I mean, it's amazing because it's not just very simple nursery rhymes. I mean, there's banjos and fiddles, cello. I think there's a harp.
7: Yeah, and a couple. Mm-hmm.
5: You know, creating these complicated, beautiful tunes for a children's album. Talk me through that.
7: Yeah, well, with my background on Broadway, I love live music and I love musicians. And so it was just really fun for me to imagine what the songs could be and to go into the studio and play with other musicians.
4: And we think kids deserve rich, thought out music, and we love putting real instruments in. And maybe a kid at home is like, wow, the cello, maybe I could do that.
5: I mean, a lot of these works, or some of these works, are originals.
7: Yes, most of them are original.
5: Talk me through the story behind Caterpillar. Some people

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2: It's currently 48 degrees in Skagway. Taking a quick look at the weather forecast today. Rain and patchy fog, highs in the upper 50s, lows in the upper 40s. On Saturday, patchy fog in the morning and rain with the possibility of heavy rainfall, highs near 60, lows in the mid 40s. And on Sunday, rain, wind, heavy rainfall possible, highs in the upper 50s, lows in the lower 40s. The next Garden City Market is coming up Saturday afternoon from 3 to 5 p.m. on the east deck of Skagway Brewing. 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Weather forecast for Chilkat Valley coming up in about 3 minutes.
3: Live from NPR News, I'm Lakshmi Singh. U.S. stocks are lower as the 10-year Treasury yields rise. This coming in a week when the Federal Reserve decided for the first time in more than 3 years to raise its benchmark interest rate, meaning the cost of borrowing money is higher. NPR's Danielle Kurtzleben says it has been a tough week for President Trump.
4: Trump has several ongoing problems. His approval remains below 40% by most polls. We saw some pushback from within his own party, quite vocal pushback, with a new ad from Florida Republican Congresswoman Maria Elvira Salazar criticizing Trump's immigration policy. And then the price of diesel fuel hit a record high this week.
3: NPR's Danielle Kurtzleben reporting. The French government is under orders to bolster protections of the country's defense and other critical infrastructure. At a news conference in Paris today, President Emmanuel Macron accused Russia of targeting France with hybrid attacks. NATO describes hybrid threats as a combination of military, non-military, covert and overt actions. They include disinformation, economic pressure and cyber attacks designed to destabilize and undermine societies. Macron told reporters at the Élysée Palace that Russia has been intensifying its threat against Europeans in recent weeks with the intent to break support for Ukraine. You're listening to NPR News. The Iranian government has organized a massive display of defense capabilities and loyalty in the streets of Tehran. More than 6 months into a war with Israel and the U.S., the Associated Press putting today's crowd size in the hundreds of thousands. China's youth employment hit 18.9% in August. That's the highest jobless rate in a year. Here's NPR's Jennifer Pak.
0: There are a record number of 16 to 24-year-olds entering the Chinese workforce this year. Some 12 million plus graduates by official estimates. And now nearly one in five cannot find work. China's economy is sluggish. The ongoing property slump has made homeowners feel poorer, dragging domestic demand. Add on the wars in Ukraine and Iran, and many businesses are operating on thin margins and turning to AI to cut costs. The National Bureau of Statistics spokesperson Fu Linghui says there is stable employment in manufacturing, good prospects in tech, and growth in the hospitality and catering sectors. So there are jobs, just not ones many college grads tell NPR they desire. Jennifer Pak, NPR News, Beijing.
3: Musician Duncan Shake has died. He won two Tony Awards and a Grammy Award for composing the musical Spring Awakening. He also earned a Grammy nomination for the 1990s pop hit Barely Breathing. But I know what you're doing. I see it. Duncan Shake was 56 years old. You're listening to NPR News.
2: Looking at the weather for Haines, Clequan, and the Chilkat Valley. Today we've got a chance of rain in the morning, rain in the afternoon, highs in the mid-50s, lows in the mid-40s. On Saturday, patchy fog in the morning, heavy rain possible in the afternoon, highs in the mid-40s, lows in the 41 to 47 range. And on Sunday, rain, potentially heavy rain, and highs in the lower 50s, lows in the 38 to 44 range. The Chilkoot Indian Association is hosting a Taste of Tradition community event this Saturday, September 20th, 4:30 to 6:30, or this Sunday, September 20th. It's on Sunday, 4:30 to 6:30 p.m. at Taste of Deshu Restaurant on Beach Road. 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
5: This is Morning Edition from NPR News. I'm A. Martinez in Los Angeles, California.
6: And I'm Michelle Martin in Washington, D.C. Good morning. Republican majorities in Congress are at risk in the 2026 midterms. President Trump, though, is still talking about 2020. But how much do GOP voters and candidates still care about false claims about election fraud? NPR's Sam Greenglass reports.
7: A few months after President Trump pressed Georgia's Secretary of State to find enough votes to reverse his 2020 loss, Mike Collins launched a bid for the U.S. House, claiming Trump did win Georgia.
8: Georgians are sick and tired of weak-kneed, spineless politicians who won't fight for Trump, get to the bottom of 2020, and fix our elections.
7: Collins won that election. Now he's running for Senate, maintaining that the 2020 election was stolen. It's one reason Trump endorsed him in the primary over two alternatives.
9: It worries me for him to get elected. He would not have been my first choice.
7: At a farmer's market in the Atlanta suburbs, I met a voter in athleisure named Lynn. She asked NPR to use only her first name for fear of being ostracized from her community. Lynn is a lifelong Republican, but is considering voting for Democratic Senator John Ossoff, in part because Collins' claims about 2020 really bother her.
9: I get concerned anytime somebody gets pulled into those ridiculous looking back discussions.
7: Finishing a plate of grits, Republican Austin Sapp says he believes election fraud does happen. But he's also ready for the president to move on from relitigating 2020.
10: It is what it is. He lost, then he won. Beating a dead horse serves no purpose. What is your platform? What are you going to do for me?
7: Just 1% of voters in a New York Times-Siena College poll out this week said election integrity is the top issue deciding their vote this November. After 2020, Gabe Sterling with the Georgia Secretary of State's office was one of the most visible officials pushing back on Trump's false claims, warning people could get hurt. He says that's not the climate now.
11: It's really big with the media and the far edges of both parties. Regular humans have given this up a long time ago.
7: Sterling says the 2020 obsession is mostly alive among diehard activists, though that's not insignificant. Some now hold key positions on state and local election boards, and they vote in Republican primaries. Sterling spoke with lots of these voters this year as he ran in the GOP primary for Secretary of State. He stood firm on Georgia's elections being free and fair, and he did not win.
11: I would say things like, Georgia has the cleanest voter list in America. It would get some boos and hisses, but I would just keep on pounding away.
7: In primaries elsewhere, some one-time critics of Trump's claims have come to embrace them. In Michigan, the GOP Senate nominee Mike Rogers once called Trump's Georgia pressure campaign more gangster than presidential. But while making a 2024 Senate bid, he refused to answer who won in 2020. Then at a local Republican meeting last fall, after losing that race, Rogers claimed the Senate seat was stolen from him.
12: Now, there was some ballots that showed up at 5:30, I wish I were kidding, in a van, and that swung the election on us, and it happened to be here in Detroit.
7: Michigan Republican strategist Jason Rowe says candidates see echoing Trump's claims as a condition for his support.
13: Frankly, I think most of the elected officials that still talk about it, it's not necessarily a sincerely held belief. It's usually at like a Republican Central Committee meeting, and it's throwing red meat to the base.
7: That red meat could turn off swing voters in a toss-up state. So come fall,
13: I can't imagine any Republican in a general election spending one penny in paid advertising talking about what happened in 2020.
7: And yet Trump is still talking about it, potentially to the detriment of his party's majorities. The president nearly halted Congress as he demanded more voting restrictions and has attempted to take unprecedented control of the voting process. Gabe Sterling says this fixation is by design.
11: It distracts from the Iran war. It distracts from the Epstein files. And this is the ground on which they want to fight.
7: Sterling also says Trump seems to be laying the groundwork to shift blame if Republicans lose. And if that happens, claims about rigged elections could find an audience once again. Sam Greenglass, NPR News.
5: A House Republican running for re-election in a competitive race in South Florida is publicly breaking with President Trump. Representative Maria Elvira Salazar dropped a campaign ad on Thursday telling Trump he's, quote, gone too far on immigration enforcement. Here's Catherine Welch.
14: The campaign ad opens with Salazar standing outside the White House talking directly into the camera.
15: Mr. President, some of your immigration enforcement efforts have gone too far.
14: Salazar goes on to say that half of the people detained in July had no criminal record.
15: Be careful what your advisors are telling you about immigration policy. The same Hispanics who helped you get to the White House in 2024 feel betrayed today.
14: Florida's 27th congressional district includes the Miami neighborhood Little Havana, and it's a majority Hispanic district with about 73% of the population identifying as Hispanic or Latino, according to recent U.S. Census data. Salazar was born in Little Havana to Cuban exiles. She became a broadcast journalist and then turned to politics. In 2020, she flipped the seat, narrowly beating out a Democratic incumbent by about 3 percentage points. Salazar handily won her race in 2024 by about 20 percentage points, and the following year voted for Trump's Big Beautiful Bill, which gave ICE $75 billion.
16: Trump didn't mislead Salazar. Salazar misled Miami-Dade.
14: Laura Kelly is chair of the Miami-Dade Democrats. She says Salazar is trying to play both sides when it comes to immigration.
16: To ask people to vote for her because she's going to be good on immigration, what about the rest of the party?
14: Mike Madrid is a Republican political consultant and a co-founder of the Anti-Trump Lincoln Project.
17: You can take any policy position you want this party, but the one thing you cannot do is cross Donald Trump, and she's just done it.
14: He says the campaign ad is a sign of a rising tide against President Trump, especially among Hispanic voters. Recent polls taken over the summer put Trump's approval rating with these voters at around 30%. That's important because Hispanic voters were instrumental to Trump winning re-election. As for Salazar, Madrid says,
17: there's no other reason that you do this unless you're trying to stop serious hemorrhaging with your voter base, and that's the problem.
14: This year, the Democratic Congressional Campaign Committee considers it a district in play and sees it as a place they could flip. Florida Republican strategist Brett Doster thinks this campaign ad is a way for Salazar to reach out beyond her base.
18: By going against Trump personally and so directly, she knew this was going to become, I think, a national news story. And she's making the play that those Republicans are going to stick with her and give her some credit for being willing to be a truth speaker, but then also appeal to those nonpartisan voters.
14: Salazar can't go back, he says, and he'll be watching on election night to see if her strategy works. For NPR News, I'm Catherine Welch in Orlando, Florida.
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2: You are listening to Lincoln Morning on KHNS. Taking a quick look at the marine forecast, southerly to easterly winds will strengthen as a low lifts north into the Gulf today. Strong to gale force breezes and 8 to 14 foot seas for the Gulf and outer coast waters today. Elevated marine conditions on Saturday night and Sunday as another large low lifts into the Gulf. We've got a small craft advisory through 4 a.m. Sunday. Tonight, south winds 30 knots, seas 6 feet, patchy fog in the evening. Saturday, southeast winds to 30 knots, diminishing to 20 knots in the afternoon. There's going to be patchy fog in the morning and seas at about 5 feet on Saturday. And on Sunday, we've got a southeast gale to 40 knots, seas to 7 feet. If you're planning on taking your sailboat out, maybe don't. We've got bare roads on the Alaska Highway, bare roads on the Klondike Highway, rock scaling between 4.8 and 5.4 mile from 7 to 11 p.m. with single lanes, flaggers, and delays. And on the Haines Highway, it's bare roads, but there's road work between mile 20 and 25 miles, 6 a.m. to 8 p.m. daily with flaggers and pilot cars. They're paving, so you should expect delays of up to 20 minutes. We've got 12 hours and 39 minutes of daylight today. Sunrise was at 6:36 a.m. Sunset's at 7:16 p.m. Tomorrow's sunrise is at 6:39 a.m. It's currently about 46 degrees in Skagway, 46 degrees in Clequan, and almost 50 degrees in Haines. This is Lynn Canal Morning on KHNS. We'll have local news in about 5 minutes, but first, a quick chat with Haines Mayor Tom Morfitt on what's coming up at next week's assembly meeting. Good morning, Tom.
20: Good morning, Rasha.
2: And so we talked about a couple of things on the agenda. What do you guys have coming up?
20: Well, this time of year, during election season, things tend to slow down at the assembly. We do have that first public hearing on the ordinance to put to a public vote the question of Third Main.
2: That would be for next year's ballot, not this year's ballot.
20: Next year's ballot, I think, is the intent of the assembly. So no change. And then next, no change to the status for now, that lot. And then the voters would get to say in October whether they want to make that a park. If it's not, we're going to sell it. It's okay. Great relief to me because this issue has taken up hours and hours and hours of time for about 15 years. And no, why we didn't think about doing this 15 years ago. Just let the voters decide this instead of kicking it back and forth.
2: Speaking of hours and hours and hours and hours of time, I saw that Moffitt and Nicol had also turned over some information about three different estimates, or at least some of the cost estimates that they're using to calculate going into the LUTAC doc. Do you anticipate you guys are going to do much with that during the meeting on Tuesday?
20: Well, it's just to kind of give us a heads up after we got the kind of unsettling news that we're going to bust, that our last plan, our most recent plan, would bust the $25 million budget. We said, okay, where else can we expect these costs to go up? And that, I believe that's what Moffitt Nichols brought back to us. I personally thought the bigger news was their idea that we just eliminate worrying about removing those what will be the unused cells, that portion of the dock we're not going to be using any longer. And that would save us considerable. And I think we can come in, and this is sticking my neck way out, but my guess is that we can come in under the $25 million if we just leave those unused cells in place for now. And if anybody worries about them, or if they're a problem in the future, address them then. I don't think the public really wants to bond for that, considering the harbor needs we have downtown. At our downtown harbor and out at Letnikoff, I think we're gonna patch in with LUTAC what we can do for $25 million, and it appears to me that Moffitt and Nichols given us an option for that.
2: Okay, and before we talk about some updates in the child care arena, I saw that Barb Nettleton had put in a request for assembly action. Can you tell me a little bit more about that and what it takes after someone does that to actually get assembly action?
20: Yeah, that's basically a request for assembly action. Just gives you more than 3 minutes in front of the assembly. It gives you a full 10 minutes, and it's an option. Not all municipalities offer requests for assembly action, but we do. I think we're generous in allowing the public extra time. And Barb's concern is that we have an accounting after we make a distribution to a nonprofit, that we get a specific accounting of how that money was spent. And I don't think that would be controversial. Is public money, as safeguards of the public money, we have an obligation to make sure that money's not wasted or misspent. So my guess is that we would probably go in that direction.
2: Okay, great. And with just under a minute and a half left, you said you had some childcare updates and possibly some updates on the unsolved Eileen Wafer case.
20: Yeah, well, we do have some information for the assembly. We'll have a draft MOA for transferring the senior center building to an organization that can operate it as a child care. We're in dire need of child care in this valley. And then down here at the Portage Cove, a group of the classmates of Eileen Wafer are planning a kind of a headstone type memorial to Eileen. She was found raped and killed there in the early 80s, and still an unsolved murder, and they would like to see some resolution. It's kind of stole their childhoods, that terrible tragedy, and I'm going to help them with that. I think it's a worthwhile endeavor. I will, in the great tradition of politicians claiming credit for what they didn't do, I'm going to say, hey, we got the parking lot paved down at the post office last night in the wee hours, 10 o'clock at night. Those guys were out there with the floodlights dumping the asphalt on the north and south ends of that parking lot that were torn up. So there's a big shout out to the post office. We can all get into our mail without serpentining through the parking lot.
2: Great. Thank you so much, Tom. Have a good morning.
20: You too, Rasha.
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2: This is Lynn Canal Morning on KHNS. Thank you for listening and good morning. Taking a quick look at the local weather. In Skagway today, rain and patchy fog, highs in the upper 50s, lows in the upper 40s. In Haines, Desha, Klukwan, and the Chilkat Valley today, chance of rain in the morning, rain in the afternoon, highs in the mid-50s, lows in the mid-40s. Today's ferry is the Lakani, arriving in Haines at 11:45 a.m., arriving in Skagway at 1:15 p.m., departing Skagway at 1:45 p.m., departing Haines at 3:15 p.m., bound for Juneau, and the Lakani returns on Sunday. The Crossett Endowment Fund aims to support the health of children in Southeast Alaska, and they invite everyone to a community town hall next Tuesday, September 22nd, 1:30 to 4:30 in the Chilkat Center lobby to introduce themselves and talk about organizations in Haines with programs and projects they have helped fund. For questions, you can call 808-291-8865. And the municipality of Skagway will be installing water, sewer, and roadway infrastructure to support the conversion of the Garden City RV Park into a residential neighborhood. There will be a public meeting next Wednesday, September 23rd, 7 to 8:30 p.m. at the AB Hall for residents to learn about the current design, discuss potential project impacts, and provide input. For questions or comments, email townhallquestions@skagway.org. That's townhallquestions@skagway.org. KHNS Local News is next.
4: It's time for the KHNS Local News. I'm Melinda Munson. Today in the news, after more than a year of planning, Petersburg's local tribe welcomed home the repatriated remains of a six-month-old Tlingit girl earlier this month. The tribe invited the community to join in a welcoming ceremony at the Petersburg Airport. KFSK's Baze Hohen has the story.
21: Over 50 people gather outside the airport's chain-link fencing. Most are dressed in red Tlingit regalia. They watch as members of the Petersburg Indian Association make their way across the tarmac with a large wooden crate wrapped in a red button blanket, carrying baby girl. Stephanie Akins, the tribe's administrative assistant, addresses the crowd.
22: This has been an incredibly long road, and we are beyond happy that she is finally home on her lands, near her water, with her people.
21: Akins was part of a group that went to the Burke Museum of Natural History and Culture in Seattle to receive baby girl. Akins first learned about this ancestor over a year ago when she was looking through old newspaper archives at Petersburg's library.
23: There's an article from January 11th, 1996, talking about her and the Burke Museum trying to return her, and that's how I knew to reach out to the Burke.
21: Justice McNeely is the repatriation manager at the museum and was the point person for the Petersburg team. She says baby girl has been at the museum for nearly 100 years.
24: She came to the museum in 1930. Well, she was found, I think, in 1928 and then was taken shortly after that.
21: According to the newspaper article, baby girl was found in 1928 near a bay near Petersburg. Her body was in a cave in a box, quote, under a carefully made pile of rocks, unquote, and was buried with funerary objects. They don't know exactly how old she is, The DNA test shows she was of Tlingit descent from the Petersburg area. The tribe covered the cost of this project through a grant from NAGPRA, the Native American Graves Protection and Repatriation Act. NAGPRA is a federal law that was enacted in 1990. It requires federal agencies and institutions that receive federal money to identify and return important remains and objects to lineal descendants, culturally affiliated Indian tribes, and Native Hawaiian organizations. McNeely says the process can be very taxing, especially on smaller tribes.
24: Imagine like just like one or two people in a tribe receiving reports from like hundreds of institutions, piles of paperwork, and you're supposed to go through that and respond to all of these and go through consultation, and the process of actually doing final repatriation can take sometimes decades.
21: McNeely is Anupak, so for her, this work is also personal.
24: We're talking about centuries of harm and healing to be done here, and it's extremely important to me that our ancestors continue to be cared for and know that they're not forgotten.
21: And on the way home on the milk run, Aiken says baby girl had welcoming committees from local tribes at every stop. People in Ketchikan and Wrangell sang to her outside the airport gates.
23: And it was beautiful.
21: Back at the Petersburg airport, a glittering sun shines down on the group gathered at the welcoming ceremony. Shashlani Brandon Ware is the vice president of the tribal council. He also went to Seattle to receive baby girl. And at the homecoming ceremony, he announces that they've given her a Tlingit name.
0: But we've given her the name Gagan. Say it with me, Gagan. It means sunshine. Isn't this perfect?
21: As the group loaded up Sunshine to take her to Aiken's office for the time being, the Petersburg song and drum group accompanied her with the journey song. Sunshine will be interred in the Petersburg Cemetery later this month. In Petersburg, I'm Baze Hohen.

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And thank you to the Chilkat Valley News for partnering with KHNS this election season. That's it for the KHNS local news. 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

Right now in Skagway, it's 45 degrees. In Klukwan, it's 48 degrees. In Haines, it's 48 degrees. There are two Haines farmers markets remaining before the season wraps up on Saturday, September 27th. Markets are Saturdays, 10 a.m. to 1 p.m. at the fairgrounds. There are goods and foods from the Chilkat Valley. And the cider press is available for anyone who wants to bring their own apples. For questions, email thehainesfarmersmarket@gmail.com. That's thehainesfarmersmarket@gmail.com. And the Haines Borough has learned that anyone who received ambulance transport in Haines recently and did not provide complete insurance information at the time of service will likely receive a letter in the mail requesting additional information. This is not a bill. Anyone with questions can call the clerk's office at 907-766-6400. The Southeast Alaska State Fair is planning a Halloween event next month, and they are looking for any Halloween decorations, spooky props, or creepy creations to transform Dalton City. To donate props and decorations or to volunteer, call 766-2476 or email amandab@seacfair.org. 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And the Alaska DOT is planning a series of rehabilitation projects along the Klondike Highway from the Skagway River Bridge to the Canadian border. Design work for the first project, from the Skagway River Bridge to Black Lake, is currently underway. And that project team is going to share updates at a public open house next Tuesday, September 22nd, from 5:30 to 7:30 p.m. at the AB Hall. For more information, call 907-465-1607. If you have information that listeners should know this morning as they plan for their day ahead, go ahead and give us a call at 766-2020 or 983-2853 and press 1. That's all this week for Lynn Canal Morning. Lynn Canal Morning will be back next week with all of your local news and information. 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

Coming up next, we have Sound Waves with Nikki Sunoco. After that, before that, there will be headlines from NPR, Alaska Morning News, and Bird Note.

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1: This is Bird Note. I'm Nick Byard, Bird Note's Executive Director. 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We are almost there. Will you, yes, you, put us over the top? Recurring donors ensure that there's a steady source of funding to keep making sound-rich stories that inspire, entertain, and educate about the remarkable lives of birds

Well, this cloudy morning obviously has me a little soft and gentle on the music side, wouldn't you say? I first was going to call in the morning sun. Maybe it'll still work. Let's all see that blue sky and feel that warmth on our skin, and maybe the clouds will part and we will be back to the beginning of September. We are to the very last days of summer, though. That is sadly the truth. Let's see. We have the 18th, 19th, 20th, 21st, 22nd, four more days of summer. 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It is the kind of day that you might want a massage. Well, I'm going to have to do it. It is time for the local weather. We'll get through it, everybody. Skagway and Dyea today, rain and patchy fog. Highs in the upper 50s, though, lows in the upper 40s. Saturday, patchy fog in the morning, rain with possible heavy rainfall. Highs near 60, warm rain anyway, lows in the mid-40s. And Sunday, wind, rain, heavy rainfall possible, highs in the upper 50s, lows in the low 40s. What am I thinking? Where's my background music now? Haynes Day Shoe, Clukwan and the Chilkat Valley today. Chance of rain in the morning, rain in the afternoon, highs in mid-50s, lows in the mid-40s. I don't think we need to believe this. One Saturday, patchy fog in the morning, heavy rain possible in the afternoon, highs in the mid-40s, lows 41 to 47. And Sunday, rain, potentially heavy, highs in the low 50s, lows 38 to 44. I can only laugh because it's not appropriate to cry on air. Marine forecast: southerly to easterly winds will strengthen as a low lifts north into the Gulf today. Strong to gale force breezes and 8 to 14 foot seas for the Gulf and outer coast waters today. 14 foot seas. Ugh. Elevated marine conditions tomorrow night and Sunday as another large low lifts into the Gulf. How does a low lift? Well, let's not ask too many questions. In local waters, there is a small craft advisory through 4 a.m. Sunday. I must admit, it is like a pond out there right now, though. So if you have some place to get on the water, now is the time to do it, apparently. Tonight, south wind 30 knots, seas 6 feet. Ugh. Saturday, southeast wind to 30 knots, diminishing to 20 knots in the afternoon, seas 5 feet. And southeast gale to 40 knots, seas 7 feet. We're going to move right back into some music so we don't have to think about that too much. It's not blowing right now. In fact, it's quite lovely outside. And I think we're going to turn it around with all the good music and all the good vibes. If you have a request, make sure you get it in to me. I'd love to play the music. And as always, thank you so much for listening to your local radio station. It is such a pleasure to have you here this Friday morning. This is Speak Too Soon by Wild Rivers.

A little J-Ma in the morning. It's getting a little too excitable there for the calm, sweet morning, sweet Friday morning that we have. Programming is underwritten by Haynes Animal Rescue Kennel, a donation and grant-funded nonprofit adopting pets to new homes and providing pet health supplies and services 12 to 5, Tuesday to Friday, and 9 to 12, the first and the third Saturday of each month. You can get more information at 907-766-3334. Indeed, a local hero in our small little town. Well, it is time for listener personals. And I got so excited about that that I had to cough. Listener personals is your space for sharing personal messages throughout the Upper Lynn Canal and beyond. 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Well, you better call those messages in. I get to read them one more time. We only have one. It says, oh, it's a sweet one, though. To the lovers and to the dancers and to the celebrators out there, keep dancing and keep laughing. The world is spinning round. You know who you are, you dancers. Well, this is the part where I've decided that since I'm talking, I'm going to give a little unsolicited advice. This is both unsolicited advice and a shout out to one of my very favorite fishing captains out there who made the request and turned me on to this wonderful song. It says, "Make it spectacular."

0: Oops. Cut that off a little bit easy, a little bit early. Well, that was really cool. I just found out that a little deeper, that's also by Creature, which is relatively a new DJ to me, and the Human Experience. So even though that's a song I've known for a long time, I just put it together with the person who made it. So that was kind of cool. Before that, we had Make It Spectacular by Chemo Sounds going out to my very favorite fishing captain. And let's see, there's Jai Ma. Mahi Lakshmi was singing, Brenda McMorrow, House of My Soul by Langhorne Slim. What sweet lines those were, right? You light up the rooms of my soul. And before that, Josh Ritter was getting ready to get down. So we're going to get down with a library report right now. And it's like programming. This programming is underwritten by Norm and Suzanne Smith in support of Community Public Radio, challenging everyone to underwrite the show of their choice. It's always helpful. The library report and program that highlights opportunities to learn and play at local libraries. So we are so lucky to welcome Debbie Gravel here. She's from the library board. Welcome.
1: Hi, Nikki.
0: Hi, thank you so much for coming today.
1: My pleasure.
0: And so what's up with the library?
1: Oh, so many good things. So business first, note to kids and families, the library has a bunch of bikes that have been left behind that should be picked up before winter weather comes. There's a nice red trek out front that's been there all summer. Also, the library is collecting donated books to sell. And please drop off books in good condition. No textbooks or outdated guidebooks by Wednesday the 23rd at the latest. And then the biggest news, I think we've been aware, it's been in the newspaper. The library was awarded the National Medal for Libraries this year. One of five libraries in the nation.
0: Wow,
1: Yes.
0: only five libraries in the
1: Only
0: nation, and we
1: five.
0: won.
1: And we
0: Of course we
1: won.
0: did, because we have the most wonderful, spectacular library staff and the most spectacular library
1: Yes, and the
0: board.
1: programs. And so really what really won was they said, this is what they said at the awards ceremony. Haynes is notable in its longstanding collaboration with the Chilkoot Indian Association, which has led to award-winning programs that meet Native and non-Native needs. It also demonstrates a holistic approach to youth programming, incorporating outside wellness activities and healthy eating habits. And on that note, I
0: Wow.
1: have to say, Holly's programs at the library for kids are amazing. And there's story times for babies and preschoolers on Mondays and Fridays. After school, there is something happening at 3:15 every day. It's piano lessons on Tuesdays and Thursdays. On Monday and Wednesday, it is art activities, and all supplies are there. Fridays is game day. Holly has also been doing some really fun snack attacks, and she's been teaching the kids how to make some healthy snacks, but also very tasty. And the other thing I want to mention, so the prize, Reba Heaton and Joe Altman Moore, our tech coordinator, went to Washington, D.C. to receive the prize, which
0: That
1: comes with
0: is so cool.
1: $10,000.
0: Wow, and
1: Yeah.
0: $10,000. Gosh, the library certainly. So all those programs are already free.
1: Yes.
0: Everything that's offered, all the snacks, all the art supplies, like we're so blessed to
1: I
0: have
1: know.
0: such an incredible
1: And I
0: library.
1: love that the library is so close to the school.
0: Yes.
1: Kids can just run over. And
0: Yes.
1: yeah, it's a and it's always busy. I go in the morning and it's busy. I get to volunteer sometimes in the evening. I wouldn't say evenings are necessarily busy, but they're fun,
0: Yeah.
1: and you meet some of the visitors in the summertime, and that's always great
0: Well,
1: too.
0: a library is truly a testament of how healthy and loving a community is. And I would have to say, over here in Haynes, the library really does shine.
1: I
0: And
1: think so. Yeah.
0: yeah.
1: I mean, I've loved libraries all my life, and I love libraries. During COVID, my husband and I were traveling across the country, and it was during the time when you had to prove that you'd been vaccinated. You had to, have a test. And I swear, I don't even know the names of the towns, but it was always the library that would let me print out the form and, you know, just be an access point for Wi-Fi and all the things that you need. And it was great.
0: Yes, libraries truly make our nation great.
1: And they do. And they're like democratic, you know. Everyone is welcome.
0: And they're free. Yeah, it's so incredible.
1: They're like the soul of democracy.
0: Yes, and having traveled the world last winter quite extensively, libraries are very rare in the world. They're common in the United States, but I found them to be very, very rare. They do exist, but very rare, and not at all in some countries, a little bit in some others, but it's very limited. So
1: I'm sorry to hear that, but I feel so lucky that we have a library that's open 7 days a week.
0: Wow.
1: And
0: me too.
1: Yeah. And, you know, on the evenings it's volunteers, but you know, we keep the cert desk going. So
0: such a resource.
1: Yeah, we're very lucky for sure. And speaking of libraries, there are three books I've been reading that I really wanted to share about. The first book is a nonfiction book called Bitter Honey by Jenny Durant. It's Bitter Honey, Big Eggs, Threat to Bees, and the Fight to Save Them. Today, around 90% of the world's flowering plants, 75% of the world's major food crops benefit from pollination services provided by insects and other animal pollinators. Their decline threatens the stability of our environment, our food systems, and the intricate web of life that depends on them. Durant, the author, has been studying and writing about bees for years of decline. A beekeeper herself, she knows the farmers, the scientists, and these essential insects personally, and the story she tells in Bitter Honey is equally endearing and alarming. Beekeepers are stuck pushing colonies harder each year, medicating against parasites and pathogens, coping with pesticide exposure inside and outside the hive, and chasing increasingly elusive bee forage. Despite the book's serious subject and wide-ranging research, Durant sports a bright conversational style and an easy candor about her own involvement in the story. The final chapters explore solutions like re-diversifying our agriculture, encouraging smaller sustainable farms. And you can help too. Embrace chaos. Plant a rebel garden that provides sanctuary for pollinators. We're not the center of the universe, Durant concludes. We don't own the butterflies, bees, birds, and rodents that pass through our yards. We are their hosts for a while, and that means we should treat them with as much care as possible.
0: So I like that.
1: Really, really topical, very interesting book. I highly recommend it. And then a book I read, comic novel. I love this book. It was so fun to read. It's called Country People by Daniel Mason. And Daniel Mason, I just want to say the author, he's got a number of good books under his belt, but he's also a physician. And he teaches at Stanford in the School of Psychiatry.
0: So he's smart.
1: He's smart, and he's obviously a very busy man.
0: He writes books in between all that.
1: And prize-winning books, bestsellers. So Country People, his latest, by Daniel Mason, is a comic novel that I really enjoyed recently. When we meet Miles, 44, he's been working on the first draft of his dissertation on Russian folktales for 14 years, and the end is nowhere in sight. His wife, meanwhile, is an academic superstar who's been offered a one-year position at a college in Vermont. So as the novel begins, they load up their dog and two children, say goodbye to San Francisco, and set off across the country. Everything about the non-tech-based lives of Vermonters charms Miles. Drawing on his own family's year in New England during the COVID pandemic, the author is hilarious with his West Coast characterization of ordinary rural life. The plot of Ordinary People is pretty wild. Lots of quirky encounters and interesting neighbors develop into a real mystery. Miles discovers a group of spelunkers and amateur historians searching for a lost paradise deep underground, guided by a curious testimony that sounds as if it was written by Jules Verne or Edgar Allan Poe. They all seem like folks who could make a tinfoil hat by candlelight, and one of them is assembling a vast catalog of human fallacies in his van. But for Miles, who's always running down rabbit holes, these folks venturing down actual rabbit holes are natural allies. And didn't his wife encourage him to make new friends? Their reports of a hidden world beneath Vermont don't sound any stranger than the Russian folk tales that have occupied him for years. And no matter where you come down on inner earth theory, you'll be moved by their camaraderie. This is a comic novel about a man who can't quite secure his place above ground, but senses the wonder lurking just beneath our feet. Truly a book to make the world feel a little lighter, a little warmer. It really was fun. It was a fun read.
0: I know. It sounds like if someone from California came to Haynes, right?
1: Yeah.
0: It's like, whoa.
1: Especially if they were like taken with Haynes, but you know, saw all the quirky things.
0: All the quirky people.
1: I want to be a logger. I want to be a fisherman. Yes.
0: Yeah, or Skagway. I don't mean to leave Skagway out. You're even more
1: Skagway.
0: Bizarre over there.
1: Yeah, right. So then the final book I want to talk about is a complete contrast to country people. So this is Elizabeth Strout's new novel, The Things We Never Say. Mm. This is a more serious and thoughtful book and was really good. It's not a very long book, but it's she's just an awesome writer. And this
0: really,
1: it was really easy to just like feel a lot of love for the character.
0: Mm.
1: So the story, so this is called The Things We Never Say. Very good title. It's a more serious and thoughtful book about a high school teacher, almost too tender-hearted for the hardness of our current state of the world.
0: I sure already relate.
1: Yeah, no
0: I can
1: kidding.
0: Relate to her.
1: Oh, this is very topical.
0: Oh, yeah.
1: So the story opens, who shall not be named, but yes. The story opens in Massachusetts in 2024, where Artie Dam, once named Teacher of the Year, has taught 11th grade history for decades. But the atmosphere in the country and in his classroom seems new and ominous. Although the kids adore him, damn, the greatest man, they call out to him, they seem frightened and anxious for reasons they can't articulate. Artie feels the same. Worse even, the nation's cruel political rhetoric depresses him. He's lonely and troubled and trying to understand really the meaning of life. This is a novel shadowed by real tragedies, including a childhood scarred by mental illness, a deadly accident, a shattering act of infidelity. And yet, despite that baggage, the story keeps moving toward a sense of astonishment at the interior complexity of life. It's a story of moments more felt than seen, the deepening of Artie's love for his son, and the influence of a dedicated educator's attention. Proof of what Henry Adams meant when he wrote, a teacher affects eternity. He can never tell where his influence stops. Artie is genuinely surprised to finally acknowledge that every single person held within themselves a vast, unknowable universe. And it's really...
0: Oh, how beautiful.
1: It is a beautiful read.
0: Vast and unknowable. It's
1: yeah.
0: so true, right?
1: And it's kind of... It just goes between... anecdotes, but it's all tied together really well.
0: It sounds sad.
1: It made me start thinking about Carl Jung. It's really, it's almost existential, philosophical. Yeah. It was a good read.
0: The Things We Never Say, there are so many.
1: Oh, yes. It's I still think about the book.
0: It's
1: very thought-provoking.
0: Granted, feelings are hard to put into words, though.
1: Yes.
0: You know, so.
1: And what I didn't mention was Artie's relationship with his wife is also a center to this particular book. And it's, you know, I thought long after I finished the book, because we, as the reader, we have this omniscient, you know, where we can kind of see what she's
0: thinking
1: and what he's thinking and the things that they don't say to each other and, you know, never did.
0: Yeah, so, heartbreaking. Yeah.
1: Kind of, but maybe in the end it was okay, you know, like there was a moment where I thought maybe it prevented some heartbreak too.
0: Right.
1: Yeah,
0: yes,
1: yeah.
0: I can definitely talk too much.
1: yeah.
0: Say
1: yeah.
0: too much.
1: yeah. Sometimes there's words we want to pull back. But it was very thought provoking, and yeah, all three books are really great. There's so many great books. I have a to be read pile that's just keeps growing, and
0: I can
1: the
0: imagine.
1: Library is full of great new books, great old books. I mean, one of the displays that I love is staff favorites, and so Annalise Silk. A young employee there has created this display, and it's just, you know, staff favorites that maybe were published a long, you know, a while back. Mm-hmm. And I look over that and I go, oh, I read that book and I loved it, you know. And then I Excellent. Look at another book and go, oh, I haven't read that before. And there's a little blurb, you know, kind of like when you go to a good bookstore and they have a little blurb.
0: Yeah, so they can tell, you can tell if this is of interest to you.
1: Yeah.
0: I know. I mean, the library is with thousands of free books.
1: Yes.
0: How do you ever choose? So how?
1: Yes.
0: What a lovely service to have someone who spends their time reading to kind of guide you.
1: It really is great. And they're, you know, it's curated. You know, Lisa is the collections librarian, and she reads reviews, and she's really up on top of what's coming out, what's being published. So
0: it does always seem very cutting edge at our library, too. So I really give Lisa, everybody, what a staff you
1: have. I know.
0: And what volunteers we have.
1: I agree. It's lovely being on the board.
0: That's good to hear. Debbie, thank you so much for being here today.
1: You're welcome.
0: I just hope your day is wonderful. It's been a pleasure.
1: Thank you.
0: Thank you. Bye-bye. Okay, I need to tell you that you are listening to KHNS, Haines, Skagway, and Klukwan. We're reaching out to Berners Bay possibly today, and definitely down to Bend, Oregon. I have a feeling there's a few ears in California that are listening as well, and possibly all the way out in Portugal this morning. So it's a worldwide radio show here at KHNS, and we do so thank you for listening, especially to our library report as we brag about the amazing things that this small town does. I know Skagway has a beautiful library as well. We're all so blessed with the community that surrounds us. So focusing on that and the warmth of it rather than the clouds outside, maybe we'll listen to another song before we get into some more talking. All right. Thanks for being here. This is Ain't No Man by the Everett Brothers.

If you're looking for proof, you'll find it there. Okay, well, it is indeed time for some housekeeping, and I don't know if I have any background music, so we might have to work our way through this just with some talking. The community calendar for Friday, September 18th, 2026. Should we start a little bit different? Great big happy birthday to Dominic Stossel, Carrie Raya, Margaret Schaefer, and Glenn Bob Landmesser. Ah, Glenn Bob. Happy, happy birthday, everyone. Happy anniversary, Drake and Donna Tessendorf. Hope you have a happy anniversary. And today in Haines and Clackwan, the Clackwan Community Library is open 8:30 to 6 p.m. The American Bald Eagle Foundation open 9 a.m. to 4 p.m. And the Hammer Museum is open 10 a.m. to 5 p.m. The Haines Sheldon Museum is open 10 a.m. to 6 p.m. And Representative Andy Story open house 4 to 5 p.m. at the Haines Public Library. Representative Andy Story. Okay, there's an open house. Cool. That amazing library that we were just talking about, Burger Feed, happens 5 to 6:30 at the American Legion if you need a burger this evening. Haines Fellowship of Alcoholics Anonymous, open meeting 6 p.m. upstairs in the Gateway Building. Call 314-0981. And the Haines Public Library is open 10 a.m. to 6 p.m. with story time at 11 and geography with the board game Risk at 3:15. Some more wonderful public library opportunities. We're also so lucky over here in Haines to have the pool. Lap swim until 8:30 a.m. Aqua aerobics starts at 8:30. Might be a little bit late for that. And tot time, 9:30. Lap and swim, lap and open, once again, 10:30 to 1 and 6 to 8 p.m. Wonderful hours over there at the pool. This weekend in Haines and Clackwan, there's a farmer's market Saturday, 10 a.m. to 1 p.m. at the fairgrounds. And tomorrow and then next Saturday are the last two farmer's markets. So if you haven't made the time or the space to get there this weekend. It is always invaluable and wonderful to see all the wonderful locally made products that we have around here. The American Bald Eagle Foundation is open Saturday and Sunday, 10 a.m. to 3 p.m. The Hammer Museum is open Saturday, 10 a.m. to 5 p.m. And that apparently is the last day of the season for the Hammer Museum. Oh, darn. I did not realize that. The Haines Sheldon Museum is open Saturday and Sunday, 10 a.m. to 5 p.m. Open house with Representative Andy Story, Saturday, 10 a.m. to noon at the Chilkaquan Heritage Center and 1 to 3 p.m. at the Haines Sheldon Museum. So Representative Andy Story, it will be at the Chilkaquan Heritage Center, 10 a.m. to noon, and then again 1 to 3 at the Haines Sheldon Museum. The Haines Public Library is open Saturday and Sunday. As Debbie was speaking to, it is open 7 days a week, 12:30 to 4:30. The pool is open Saturday and Sunday with lap and open swim 2 to 5. And the Victory Garden Work Party Sunday 1 to 3 at Mosquito Lake School. Always a treat to get to be involved in the Victory Garden. Today in Skagway, the Rec Center is open until 7 p.m. with toddler time at 10:30 a.m. Anyone can lift at noon, basketball noon to 3, spinning at 4:15, and volleyball 5:15 to 6:45. The after-school program is from 3:15 to 5 p.m. Klondike Gold Rush Park facilities are open 9 a.m. to 4:30 p.m. The Skagway Museum is open 10 a.m. to 4 p.m. And the Skagway Public Library is open 10 a.m. to 6 p.m. This weekend in Skagway, Klondike Gold Rush Park facilities are open Saturday and Sunday 9 to 4:30. The Skagway Museum is open Saturday and Sunday 10 to 4. 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

your life. 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Did we make it? Did we make it? Oh my goodness. Well, I'm going to play a little song that I wanted to play and then hopefully get to a few requests that are pending. So still lots of time if you want to call in your request. And again, thank you for your listening ears. This is Hymn to Her by the Pretenders.

Alex, Don't Think That Way. One of my very favorite songs by Wild Child. I have a dear friend who likes to sing it, and what a treat it is when she does. So let's see. It would appear right now that it is time for job opportunities. We do have one here. I'm not certain it's a job, but kind of relates. The Resilient Alaska Youth Program seeks community partners and youth activity coordinators across Alaska to offer safe, supportive after-school and summer activities for youth ages 5 to 18. 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So the Resilient Alaska Youth Program, RAY, creating some resilience. What a beautiful word that is. Done some investigation with my star family about resilience, and it is just beautiful. Resilience, that's what we all need. This one is going out to a very resilient friend of mine. My favorite songstress that's left in town, and one day I will entice her to come and sing for us here in the studio. This one is Thank You. Thank you for being a friend.

Oh, yeah, it's out of my control. So I'm going to coast for just a little while. I think that's been my motto for a number of years now. How long can you coast? That's going out to two of my very favorite ladies in the world, all the way down in Juneau. Thank you so much for listening and for requesting that song. It is a joy to remember. I have been blessed to see both Gone Gone Beyond and Moon Tricks, who collaborated on that song in person, never together, but in person each separately, and they are wonderful musicians indeed. Quite wonderful shows. Okay, things are happening all over the place. And there is, let's see, I think what we want to do is play one more song and then maybe two, and then we'll do some listener personals. Okay, get those song requests in. It's all happening.

That's the Malaman Collective. New song to me. Let's say my favorite line, grab the world and shake it and hopefully not break it. I love new music. It's already time for some more talking, but it's going to be brief, so you don't have to worry too very much about it. There's still a lot of music and a lot of requests to play. I so hope you are enjoying this Friday morning sound waves with me, your hostess, Nikki Sinaco. It has been such a pleasure to play this music. As you may all know, Soundwaves Morning Radio, it's one of my very favorite things to do in the world. Next to reading, of course, the listener personals, which is your space for sharing personal messages throughout the Upper Lynn Canal and beyond. This beyond is all the way to, it's very international, in Nanaimo, Canada, I have listening, and of course down in Juneau, as I said, and reaching down to California and Oregon, and also over to the East Coast, I believe, and all the way up to Homer, Alaska as well, the magic of radio. So if you have a personal message that you want to get out anywhere into the world, you can do so by clicking listener submission link on our website, emailing KHNS at KHNS.org or calling 907-766-2020, 983-2853. To the laughers, to the dancers, to the celebrators, reads this LP, keep laughing, keep dancing, and keep celebrating. The world will continue to move. Indeed it will. So we're going to play one, I don't know, maybe two more songs, and hopefully I can play my friend's song, Sean Zook. She was here at our local fair a few years ago. A dear friend still making music up north in the great state of Alaska, which if you live here, you know exactly how big that is. So even though she lives here, it is a rare treat to actually get to see her and spend time with her, let alone catch her live shows. So we'll play a little music that she has going right after a little Macy Gray.

Oh, what a sweet song, Athena. That is a collaboration with my friend Sean Zook. He's heading out to her, sent being sent out to her all the way up in Homer. And so glad to have her ever visiting us with her beautiful music. And what a sweet little song. Let's move on. Bound by Love.

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Well, let's see if we can play a little music.

This is Valhalla by Lester Kwitsi. One of my very favorite tunes. Well, it is time for the Earth, Air, and Water Report for Friday, September 18th, 2026. In highway conditions, Alaska Highway is bare roads. Klondike Highway, bare roads, rock scaling between 4.8 and 5.4 mile from 7 to 11 p.m. with single lanes, flaggers, and delays. On the Haines Highway, bare roads, roadwork between 20 and 25 mile, 6 a.m. to 8 p.m. daily with flaggers and pilot cars. They're paving, so you should expect delays for up to 20 minutes. We'll soften that one.

Today's ferry is the LeConte, arriving Haines 11:45 a.m., arriving Skagway 1:15 p.m., departing Skagway 1:45 p.m., and departing Haines 3:15 p.m., bound for Juneau. The LeConte returns on Sunday. Alas, fewer and fewer ferries.

The tide was high at 6:38 a.m. this morning at 11.4 feet. There's a low tide at 12:05 p.m. at 7.2 feet, and a high again at 6:07 p.m., 13.7 feet. Not moving a whole lot, is it? There are still 12 hours and 39 minutes of daylight today. Somehow we'll get down to 12 hours by the 22nd. So today's sunrise happened at 6:36 p.m., tonight's sunset 7:16 p.m., and tomorrow's sunrise 6:39 a.m.

In local weather today, Skagway and Dyea. Today, showers and patchy fog. Highs in the upper 50s, lows in the upper 40s. Saturday, patchy fog in the morning, rain, possibly heavy. Highs near 60, lows in the mid 40s. And Sunday, windy with showers, highs in the upper 50s, lows in the low 40s. Indeed, it sounds like September.

The Haynes Day Shoe Cluck One in the Chilkat Valley. Today, showers, patchy fog late, highs in the mid-50s, lows in the mid-40s. I do admit, it does seem like the blue sky is losing ground and the clouds are getting lower, so we might give it to you, but we're still thinking positive, right? Saturday, patchy fog in the morning, showers, possibly heavy rain, highs in the mid-50s, lows 41 to 47. And Sunday, rain, potentially heavy, highs in the low 50s, and lows 38 to 44. Uh-oh, the first 30s are creeping in there.

In the marine forecast, southerly to easterly winds will strengthen as a low lifts. Somehow the low is lifting in the Gulf today. Strong to gale force breezes and 8 to 14 foot seas for the Gulf and outer coast waters today. Elevated marine conditions tomorrow night and Sunday as another large low lifts into the Gulf. In local waters, there is a small craft advisory this evening, through late tonight. As I said, the water actually looks quite calm right now. And if you need to get someplace over the water, this would be the time to do it. Today. Southeast wind 15 knots, shifting to south 30 knots late. Seas 3 to 6 feet. Saturday, southeast wind 20 to 30 knots, seas 5 to 6 feet. And Sunday, southeast gale to 40 knots, seas 7 feet. We're going to move right on to a little song that I wanted to play. I guess this is my next unsolicited advice. This is by Bob Seema. It's called Be Humble, Be Hungry, Be Love. Here we go.

0: Okay, I love that. That is a banger.
1: That's so good.
0: It's so good. That is Ojos Así from Shakira. World Cafe producer Miguel Perez is with me talking about the Colombian star for Hispanic Heritage Month. I'm Marina Duras. So for people who don't speak Spanish, I'll admit I'm taking Spanish lessons right now. This

0: Inevitable from Shakira. That's from her 1998 album, Donde Están Los Ladrones. Miguel Perez, World Cafe producer, thank you so much for being here. This is fun. I can't wait to do it again.
1: I know, it was fun.
0: That was the first installment of our Hispanic Heritage Month series before the breakthrough, looking at Shakira's road from Colombian rock star to global pop icon. Next week, we're talking about Daddy Yankee. I'm Raina Duras, back in a moment with more World Cafe.
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What is up, guys? You're here with me, Cade. If you know me in the streets like that, feel free to just call me Bubs. This is Backcountry here on KHNS from our cozy little Skagway studio. It's nice to see you. I missed you, my little poopsies. I was supposed to be on last week, but I ate like a bad steak or something, and I was down for the count. So thanks for bearing with me there, guys. Yeah, this is Backcountry, and this program is underwritten by Southeast Road Builders, providing aggregate and concrete supplies, site work, and road construction services. 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What you're hearing in the background right now is my favorite bluegrass piece, Foggy Mountain Breakdown, Flat and Scruggs. I thought it would be a fun show to go back to my roots, play some of my favorite old country music, some bluegrass. We've got 40s, 50s, 60s, maybe a 70s thrown in there, but it's mostly going to be that good old-fashioned mountain music and stuff that I grew up listening to there in the Blue Ridge Mountains of North Carolina and Virginia. So I actually went through my playlist, and I found my very first playlist I ever made for my very first solo backcountry show. I jazzed it up a little bit with some new additions, but I think you guys are going to enjoy it. At least I hope you guys do. And thanks for tuning in wherever you are, whether you're in your cars, trucks, homes, offices, workplaces, outhouses, wherever you may be, or anywhere on KHNS.org from sea to shining sea, East Coast, West Coast, Holiday Inn. Yeah. So I think we're going to get the music going today. I've got a nice little roll of songs. I'm really looking forward to... I got some Junior Brown coming up here, but up next, here is Red Foley and Ernest Tubb with Too Old to Cut the Mustard.

Johnny Russell there with Redneck White Sox and Blue Ribbon Beer. There's a line in that song that I always think is funny when he says, "The cowboy is cussing the pinball machine." I think that song originally came out in 1958. No, 1960. One of those years. But the funny thing is, pinball was illegal. In 1942, pinball was made illegal because it was technically a gambling game based on chance due to, like, the flippers and the buttons and everything. And believe it or not, pinball wasn't technically legal in the United States until 1976. Fun fact for you there. Before that, we had My Wife Thinks You're Dead, Junior Brown, Flowers on the Wall, the Statler Brothers, and we started that set off with Too Old to Cut the Mustard by Ernest Tubb there with Red Foley. Up next, we got a little bit before we get into our local and marine weather. I'm going to play an Oak Ridge Boys song. Now, I know the Oak Ridge Boys, they have so many hits and so many songs, but my favorite one is this next one here. It's called The Baptism of Jesse Taylor. Thanks, guys.

0: night. 6 days on the road and I'm gonna make it home tonight.
1: 6 days on the road and I'm gonna make it home tonight. That's what it feels like traveling back to the East Coast to visit family here from Skagway. Yeah, 6 days on the road. Well, 2 days on a plane. Well, a day on a ferry, 2 days on a plane, and then like an hour and a half car ride back home from the airport. Anyway, guys, you're here with me, Cade. You're listening to Backcountry. If you know me in the streets like that, feel free to just call me Bubs. Started that last set off with the baptism of Jesse Taylor, the Oak Ridge Boys, Hank Thompson, Wild Side of Life, Rose Garden, Lynn Anderson, and I did break my rule. I played a song from 2008, Old Crow Medicine Show, New Virginia Creeper, but I love that song so much. It has such a classic bluegrass vibe to it. So we've got a few minutes before we get into our listener personals. I'm going to send this song out to all of my friends in Skagway because we like beer, and I hope you guys like Tom T. Hall. I'll see you guys in about 5 minutes.
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0: Clark. Called him Amos Moses. Sit down, I'm Amos. Make it count, son. About 45 minutes on the east of Tippecanoe, Louisiana.
1: That line always gets me at the end right there. The sit down on him, Amos. Don't let him get you, son. That was Amos Moses there, Jerry Reed. We had Abilene by George Hamilton. I Like Beer, Tom T. Hall. And it is 1:36 p.m. in our lovely Skagway studio here, which means it's time for Listener Personals. And that's it. We don't have any Listener Personals today. But Listener Personals is your space for sharing personal messages throughout the Upper Lynn Canal and beyond. 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You can find any info out you need about the station or anything on khns.org. So, yeah, what I will say, the Skagway Rec Center announces its annual fall swap and shop tomorrow, Saturday, and on Sunday afternoon, noon to 4 p.m. Participants can rent a table for one or both days to sell, trade, or give away gently used items. Tables don't need to be manned, but all remaining items must be removed at the end of the sale. For questions or to reserve a table, call 983-2679. Yeah, so guys, you're here with me, Cade. This is our backcountry show. Hope you guys are having a fun one today. I've been playing a lot of my favorite older country songs, throwing it back to the kind of shows I used to do when I first started here. In fact, this is my first playlist I ever made for my first solo backcountry show. I threw in a couple extra new songs, new additions and everything, but I think for the most part, it's gonna sound pretty good. We've got a little bit before our local and marine weather forecast and our NPR headline news break there. I think I'm just going to let the good times keep rolling. Again, thank you so much for tuning in, letting me hang out with you in your cars, trucks, outhouses, wherever you may be. And, you know, KHNS, we're always looking for volunteer DJs. All you got to do is email khns@khns.org. If you think you can do it better than me, I'd like to see you try. Just kidding. Nobody does it better than me. Come on, man. Come on. I'm out here. Back country. I'm kidding. I love all of our DJs. I love all of our shows. If you want to be a part of a really cool community and a really cool team helping out the community, becoming a volunteer DJ is a great way to do it, and I highly recommend it. Very enriching, and plus you get to force people to listen to the music you want to listen to. Just like I'm going to do right now, here's Dooley by the Dillards.

down. Whiskey bent and held down there. Hank Jr. What's up, guys? You're here with me, Cade. Know me in the streets like that? Feel free to call me Bubs. It is time for our local and marine weather forecast. As far as Skagway and Dyea are looking, today showers with patchy fog late, highs in the upper 50s with lows in the upper 40s. Tomorrow on Saturday, we're looking at patchy fog in the morning, rain, possibly heavy, highs near 60, lows in the mid-40s. Sunday, we're looking pretty windy with showers, highs in the upper 50s, lows in the low 40s. As far as Haines, Clutchwan, and the Chilkat Valley, we're looking at showers, patchy fog late with highs in the mid-50s, lows in the mid-40s. Saturday, we're looking at patchy fog in the morning, showers, possibly heavy rain, highs in the mid-50s, lows 41 to 47. Sunday, rain, potentially heavy, highs in the low 50s, lows 38 to 44. Ooh, winter time is coming. As far as our marine forecast is looking, southern and easterly winds will strengthen as a low lifts north into the Gulf today. Strong to gale force breezes and 8 to 14 foot seas for the Gulf and outer coast waters today. Elevated marine conditions tomorrow night and Sunday as another large flow lifts into the Gulf and increases to gale force. As far as our local waters are looking, there is a small craft advisory from 7 p.m. tonight until 1 p.m. tomorrow and 7 p.m. tomorrow until 4 a.m. on Sunday. As far as our seas are looking today, southeast wind 15 knots, shifting to south 30 knots late, seas 3 to 6 feet. Tomorrow on Saturday, we're looking at a southeast wind 20 to 30 knots, seas 5 to 6 feet. And Sunday, a southeast gale to 40 knots with seas at 7 feet. Yeah, so thanks for tuning in, guys. I hope you've been enjoying the show today. I've been playing a lot of my favorite old music. Like I said earlier, this is actually the first playlist I made for my first solo backcountry show, which was my first solo show ever on KHNS on February 10th, 2026. So I feel like I've been doing this way longer than that. But thank you guys so much for tuning in. Up next, we do have our NPR headline news break. I'm just going to let the Stanley Brothers take you into that. Thanks so much for tuning in, and I'll catch up with you about 6 minutes after the hour.

I'm not drunk. I'm just drinking. That was I'm not drunk. I'm just drinking. Mac Allen Smith. I don't even think that guy has any other songs. That's the only one I know. But before that, we started that set off with I Am a Man of Constant Sorrow, Soggy Bottom Boys from the Old Brother Where Art Thou soundtrack. And then going out to my mom out there, Donna in High Point, North Carolina, we had Ricky Skaggs with Highway 40 Blues off the album Highways and Heartaches right there. We got about 14 minutes till our community calendar for September 18th, 2026. So I'm going to keep it rolling. What kind of Bubs Backcountry show would it be if I didn't play some John Prine? So up next, let's go back to Muhlenberg County. Here's Paradise by John Prine.

Billy Joe Shaver there with I've Been to Georgia on a Fast Train. Before that, we had Dillard and Clark with Don't Let Me Down. Then before that, we had Skeeter Davis with It's the End of the World, because you don't love me anymore. Then we had Paradise, John Prine, to start that last set off with. But it is 2:30 p.m. on Friday, September 18th, 2026, which means it's time for Community Calendar. I want to say happy birthday to Dominic Stossel, Carrie Ray. Oh, happy birthday, Carrie. Margaret Schaefer and Glenn Bob Landmesser. And happy anniversary to Drake and Donna Tessendorf. Donna, I'm sorry if I got your name wrong. But anyway, happy anniversary, guys, and happy birthday to each and every one of you. Let's see here. Today in Haines and Cluckwan, the American Bald Eagle Foundation is open until 4 p.m. The Hammer Museum is open until 5. The Haines Sheldon Museum and the Cluckwan Community Library are open until 6 p.m. Burger Feed 5 to 6:30 p.m. at the American Legion. And the Haines Fellowship of Alcoholics Anonymous open meeting is 6 p.m. upstairs in the Gateway Building. Just call 314-0981. The Haines Public Library is open until 6 p.m. with geography with the board game Risk at 315. You know, geology rocks, but geography is where it's at. At the pool, lap and open swim is 6 to 8 p.m. And this weekend in Haines and Cluckwan, there's a farmer's market Saturday, 10 a.m. to 1 p.m. at the fairgrounds. The American Bald Eagle Foundation is open Saturday and Sunday, 10 a.m. to 3 p.m. The Hammer Museum is open Saturday, 10 a.m. to 5 p.m., last day of the season, just letting you know. The Haines Sheldon Museum is open Saturday and Sunday, 10 a.m. to 5 p.m., and the Haines Public Library is open Saturday and Sunday, 12:30 to 4:30 p.m. Open house with Representative Andy Story, Saturday, 1 to 3 p.m. at the Haines Sheldon Museum, and the pool is open Saturday and Sunday with lap and open swim, 2 to 5 p.m., Victory Garden Work Party Sunday, 1 to 3 p.m. at Mosquito Lake School. Today in Skagway, the Skagway Museum is open until 4 p.m. The Klondike Gold Rush Park facilities are open until 4:30 p.m. The Skagway Public Library is open until 6 p.m. And the Rec Center is open 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All you got to do is call 800-766-6779-67. Ooh, I did the thing again. Yeah, I'm tired of that. Anyway, guys, you are here with me, Cade. If you know me in the streets like that, feel free to just call me Bubs. This is our backcountry show here on KHNS, broadcasting live from our little cozy Skagway studio, or as I like to call it, the broom closet. It is nice and cozy in here, though. I got the little lamp on. I got the fan going, you know. It's nice. Yeah, if you guys ever want to check it out, if you live in Skagway and want to be a volunteer DJ, just email KHNS at KHNS.org. We always love new people, so that's cool. I think we're going to keep the good times rolling. We got about half an hour left of our show here today. We have our Earth, Air, and Water report coming up here near the top of the hour and our NPR headline news break. So I'm going to keep the theme of the show going with my good old-fashioned yeehaw country music. Here's Porter Wagner with the Carroll County Accident. And as a kid that grew up in Carroll County, Virginia,
I really love this song. Thanks for tuning in, guys. I'll catch you on the flip.

0: But Loretta, look at yourself. Now, I wish you'd take them curlers out of your hair and go put on a little makeup and get out of that house cold before supper.
1: Huh. Well, let me tell you something, Conway. Considering everything that I went through today, I look like a movie star.
0: Yeah. Ruth Leslie.
1: Thank you.
0: Besides that, all of our kids took after your part of the family
1: anyway.
0: Oh,
1: they did, huh?

The Jailhouse Now. Webb Pierce there within the Jailhouse Now. Started that set off with the Carroll County accident. Porter Wagner, and You're the Reason Our Kids Are So Ugly. Loretta Lynn, Conway Twitty, Rolling with the Flow, Charlie Rich, Heartaches by the Number, Ray Price, Baby's Got Her Blue Jeans On, Mel McDaniel, and The Year That Clayton Delaney Died. That was a nice set right there, a long set, but you know, when the songs are only 2.5 minutes. Anyway, guys, it is 2:53 p.m., which means it is time for our Earth, Air, and Water Report for Friday, September 18th, 2026. Highway conditions. As far as the Alaska highway is looking, we got bare roads. And the Klondike Highway is bare roads, rock scaling between 4.8 and 5.4 mile from 7 to 11 p.m. with single lanes, flaggers, and delays. The Haynes Highway, we're looking at bare roads with paving work between 20 and 25 mile, 6 a.m. to 8 p.m. daily, with flaggers and pilot cars. Expect delays up to 20 minutes. Today's ferry is the Leconte, departing Haynes at 3:15, bound for Juneau. And the Leconte returns on Sunday, arriving in Haynes at 11:45 a.m., arriving in Skagway at 1:15 p.m., departing Skagway at 1:45 p.m., and departing Haynes at 3:15 p.m. Juneau, where that ferry is going, it's bound for Juneau. As far as the tides are looking, we're going to have a high at 6:07 p.m. at about 13.7 feet, with a low at 1:14 a.m. tomorrow morning at 4.2 feet, and the high returns at 8:34 a.m. at 10.8 feet. And we're having 12 hours and 39 minutes of daylight today. Oof, it's getting shorter every day. Tonight's sunset is at 7:16 p.m., and tomorrow's sunrise is at 6:39 a.m. And as far as our local weather is looking, Skagway and Dyea today, showers, patchy fog later in the day, highs in the upper 50s with lows in the upper 40s. Saturday, patchy fog in the morning, rain, possibly heavy at times, highs near 60, lows in the mid-40s. Sunday, we're looking at winds with showers, highs in the upper 50s and lows in the low 40s. As far as Haynes, Clutchwan, and the rest of the Chilkat Valley is looking today, we're looking at showers with patchy fog later in the day, highs in the mid-50s with lows in the mid-40s. Tomorrow on Saturday, we're looking at some patchy fog in the morning, showers, possible heavy rain, highs in the mid-50s, lows 41 to 47. And on Sunday, we're looking at some rain, potentially heavy at times, highs in the low 50s, lows 38 to 44. So make sure you wear your big puffy Gore-Tex jackets or your North Faces or whatever you got. Marine forecast, we got southern to easterly winds that will strengthen as a low lifts north into the Gulf today. Strong to gale force breezes and 8 to 14 foot seas for the Gulf and outer coast waters today. Elevated marine conditions tomorrow night and Sunday as another large low lifts into the Gulf and increases to gale force. I would, you know, go out on a limb and say, if you ain't got to be on a boat, don't do it. As far as our local waters are looking, small craft advisory is in effect from 7 p.m. tonight until 1 p.m. tomorrow, and 7 p.m. tomorrow until 4 a.m. on Sunday. As far as today's looking, though, we have a southeast wind at 15 knots, shifting south, becoming 30 knots later. Seas 3 to 6 feet. Saturday, we have a southeast wind 20 to 30 knots, seas 5 to 6 feet. And Sunday, we have a southeast gale 40 knots with seas at 7 feet. And that does it for our Earth, Air, and Water Report and local and marine weather forecast. Thanks for tuning in today, guys. Had a lot of fun, like always. I was actually thinking, I got a little bit emotional, you know. This is the first playlist I ever did for my very first solo show here on KHNS. Back in February, and now that wintertime is approaching again and I'm going to have more opportunities to be on the air with you guys. You know, it was always a dream of mine to be on the radio as a kid. As far as country music goes, I think my first introduction to like older country music was when I was a little kid. My grandfather, we call him Pops, but you know, Chuck. Up there in the Blue Ridge Mountains, you know, he'd get up in the morning and he'd start rattling pots and pans and making biscuits and gravy and eggs and slicing up a, you know, big tomato and stuff. And he'd be in the kitchen singing, you know, Buck Owens and Johnny Cash, specifically the song Act Naturally by Buck Owens. You know, they're going to put me in the movies. And I just thought, man, that's so cool. And we didn't have cable until I was a teenager growing up. So we just had a piece of coax in the back of a TV so we'd get local channels, you know. And so, like,
I'm 10, 11, 12 years old out here watching reruns of like WKRP in Cincinnati. And at that time, I was like, it's my life's dream to be a radio DJ. And, you know, I got to Skagway in 2023, and I'm still here. I haven't left, and I've got a whole life now. I've got my wife. I've got a whole life, and I'm a radio DJ, and I'm a country radio DJ at that. And it's all thanks to you guys, and I just want to say thank you so much to everyone listening and tuning in. It really means a lot to me, especially when you guys send emails or shoot me a text or something saying, like, hey, great show today. You did great. I love getting that feedback. I love getting that criticism, and thank you guys so much for tuning in. Wherever you are, whether you're in Haines, Skagway, or Cluckwan, or anywhere in the Upper Lynn Canal, or listening anywhere on KHNS.org, East Coast, West Coast, North Coast, South Coast, anywhere in the world, thank you so much. This has been our Backcountry Show. I'm going to let Buck Owens ride us out. Thank you so much, guys. This has been Cade. If you know me in the streets like that, feel free to just call me Bubs.

0: Sweet Soul Music by Arthur Conley. In that song, Arthur Conley referred to Sam and Dave, Wilson Pickett, Otis Redding, James Brown, and others who we'll be hearing from. The second song we heard was Soul Man by Sam and Dave. And In the Midnight Hour was the last song we heard with Wilson Pickett. As part of our local election coverage with Chilkat Valley News, KHNS is airing Haines and Skagway candidate interviews during Lynn Canal Morning over the next 2 weeks. These follow the Alaska Morning News segment at 7 a.m. The full interviews will also be available under news at khns.org. KHNS is hosting a Skagway candidate forum this Monday, September 21st, 6:30 in Skagway Assembly Chambers and broadcast live on KHNS. 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And KHNS and Chilkat Valley News host a Haines Assembly candidate forum next Friday, September 25th, 6:30 p.m. in the Chilkat Center Library and broadcast live on KHNS. The recording of the Haines Planning Commission Forum at Mosquito Lake is available under news at khns.org. 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
1: These are

That was Strawberry Letter 23 by Brothers Johnson. Before that, we had Get Up Off of That Thing by James Brown. Another one mentioned in the first song. And before that, we had California Soul with Marlena Shaw. We started that set off with These Arms of Mine by Otis Redding. Thank you for listening today to KHNS, Haines, Skagway, and Clequan. 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And tomorrow afternoon, 1 to 3 p.m. at the Haines Sheldon Museum. 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That's Out of Sight Acoustics on the Saturday Night Special, 8 p.m. tomorrow night, right here on KHNS. The apple tree at the Sheldon Museum is now open to the public for picking. Everyone is welcome to stop by and help them harvest the fruit. Anyone unplugging the electric fence is asked to plug it back in when they're done. The last chance to bid on Carol Clifton's paintings has been extended to 6 p.m. today. So you've got about 2.5 more hours to get down there and get on that silent auction list. For questions, call the museum at 766-2366. All right, another one of my favorite musicians is Sade. I think you'll love this song. It feels very classic to me. I mean, it feels very soulful to me, and that's our theme today.

That was Your Love is King by Sade. Today is Friday, September 18th, 2026. Time for community calendar. Happy birthday goes out to Dominic Stossel, Carrie Rea, Margaret Schaefer, Glenn Bob Landmesser. Happy birthday, everyone. And happy anniversary to Drake and Donna Tessendorf. Today in Haines and Clequan, the American Bald Eagle Foundation is open until 4 p.m. The Hammer Museum is open until 5 p.m. The Haines Sheldon Museum and the Clequan Community Library are open until 6 p.m. Burger Feed, 5 to 6:30 at the American Legion. 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Call 314-0981. The Haines Public Library is open until 6 p.m. with geography, with the board game Risk at 3:15. At the pool, lap and open swim, 6 to 8 p.m. This weekend in Haines and Clequan, Farmers Market, Saturday, 10 a.m. to 1 p.m. at the fairgrounds. The American Bald Eagle Foundation is open Saturday and Sunday, 10 a.m. to 3 p.m. The Hammer Museum is open 10 a.m. to 5 p.m. on Saturday, and it's the last day of the season. The Haines Sheldon Museum is open Saturday and Sunday, 10 a.m. to 5 p.m. The Haines Public Library is open Saturday and Sunday, 12:30 to 4:30 p.m. Open house with Representative Andy Story, Saturday, 1 to 3 at the Haines Sheldon Museum. The pool is open Saturday and Sunday with lap and open swim, 2 to 5 p.m. Victory Garden Work Party, Sunday, 1 to 3 p.m. at the Mosquito Lake School. 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

That was George Michael, One More Try. I know it wasn't soul music, but it was a soulful song, let me say. Before that, we had Lady Love by Lou Rawls. And we started off with Son of a Preacher Man by Dusty Springfield. Thank you for listening today to Flashbacks and Fresh Tracks. This is Sue. Like I said, we're playing some soul music. So I'm going to play Sam Cooke, who is one of the greats when it comes to soul music. And it's a redo. Well, it's actually the original of the song I played at the top of the hour. Let's listen to Sam Cooke singing, Yeah, Man.

That was Yeah Man by Sam Cooke. Like I said, I started off everything with Sweet Soul Music by Arthur Conley, which was pretty much a takeoff from that song we just heard, Yeah Man, with Sam Cooke. All right. I'm going to read some more announcements for you because we've got a bunch of timely things going on right here in this last little bit of time here for the next few days. The comment period for the Hanesboro's Safe Streets for All Comprehensive Safety Action Plan draft ends today. 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This is KHNS, Haines, Skagway, and Clequan. The Skagway Rec Center's Senior Activities Program continues with a helicopter ride to the Upper Lake tomorrow, Saturday. Trip includes a tour of the cabin, time on the trails, and a lakeside picnic. Space is limited and sign up in advance is required. For questions and to sign up, call 983-2679.